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1: Here's your WLRV weather forecast for Southwest Virginia. I'm Eli, the weather guy. Overnight, mostly clear with the low around 69. On Wednesday, sunny and hot with a high near 94. Heat index values as high as 99. Mostly clear on Wednesday night with the low around 71. Another sunny and hot day on Thursday with a high near 95. Mostly clear on Thursday night with the low around 71. And on Friday, 20% chance of showers and thunderstorms after 2 p.m. Sunny and hot with a high near 92. Thanks for listening to your weather source for Southwest Virginia, WLRV.

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1: Here's your WLRV weather forecast for Southwest Virginia. I'm Eli, the weather guy. Overnight, mostly clear with the low around 69. On Wednesday, sunny and hot with a high near 94. Heat index values as high as 99. Mostly clear on Wednesday night with the low around 71. Another sunny and hot day on Thursday with a high near 95. Mostly clear on Thursday night with the low around 71. And on Friday, 20% chance of showers and thunderstorms after 2 p.m. Sunny and

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1: Here's your WLRV weather forecast for Southwest Virginia. I'm Eli, the weather guy. Overnight, mostly clear with the low around 69. On Wednesday, sunny and hot with a high near 94. Heat index values as high as 99. Mostly clear on Wednesday night with the low around 71. Another sunny and hot day on Thursday with a high near 95. Mostly clear on Thursday night with the low around 71. And on Friday, 20% chance of showers and thunderstorms after 2 p.m. Sunny and hot with a high near 92. Thanks for listening to your weather source for Southwest Virginia, WLRV.

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1: Here's your WLRV weather forecast for Southwest Virginia. I'm Eli, the weather guy. Overnight, mostly clear with the low around 69. On Wednesday, sunny and hot with a high near 94. Heat index values as high as 99. Mostly clear on Wednesday night with the low around 71. Another sunny and hot day on Thursday with a high near 95. Mostly clear on Thursday night with the low around 71. And on Friday, 20% chance of showers and thunderstorms after 2 p.m. Sunny and hot with a high near 92. Thanks for listening to your weather source for Southwest Virginia, WLRV.

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1: Here's your WLRV weather forecast for Southwest Virginia. I'm Eli, the weather guy. Overnight, mostly clear with the low around 69. On Wednesday, sunny and hot with a high near 94. Heat index values as high as 99. Mostly clear on Wednesday night with the low around 71. Another sunny and hot day on Thursday with a high near 95. Mostly clear on Thursday night with the low around 71. And on Friday, 20% chance of showers and thunderstorms after 2 p.m. Sunny and hot with a high near 92. Thanks for listening to your weather source for Southwest Virginia, WLRV.

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1: Here's your WLRV weather forecast for Southwest Virginia. I'm Eli, the weather guy. Overnight, mostly clear with the low around 69. On Wednesday, sunny and hot with a high near 94. Heat index values as high as 99. Mostly clear on Wednesday night with the low around 71. Another sunny and hot day on Thursday with a high near 95. Mostly clear on Thursday night with the low around 71. And on Friday, 20% chance of showers and thunderstorms after 2 p.m. Sunny and hot with a high near 92. Thanks for listening to your weather source for Southwest Virginia, WLRV.

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1: Here's your WLRV weather forecast for Southwest Virginia. I'm Eli, the weather guy. Overnight, mostly clear with the low around 69. On Wednesday, sunny and hot with a high near 94. Heat index values as high as 99. Mostly clear on Wednesday night with the low around 71. Another sunny and hot day on Thursday with a high near 95. Mostly clear on Thursday night with the low around 71. And on Friday, 20% chance of showers and thunderstorms after 2 p.m. Sunny and hot with a high near 92. Thanks for listening to your weather source for Southwest Virginia, WLRV.

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1: Here's your WLRV weather forecast for Southwest Virginia. I'm Mark.

Winston. Sunny and hot today with a high near 92. Mostly clear tonight with low around 71. For tomorrow, sunny and hot with a high near 94. Tomorrow night, mostly clear with low around 71. On Friday, a 20% chance of showers and thunderstorms after 2. Sunny and hot with a high near 92. Friday night, a 10% chance of showers and thunderstorms before 8. Partly cloudy with low around 68. And on Saturday, a 50% chance of showers and thunderstorms, mostly sunny with a high near 87. 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
1: Here's your WLRV weather forecast for Southwest Virginia. I'm Mark Winston. Sunny and hot today with a high near 92. Mostly clear tonight with low around 71. For tomorrow, sunny and hot with a high near 94. Tomorrow night, mostly clear with low around 71. On Friday, a 20% chance of showers and thunderstorms after 2. Sunny and hot with a high near 92. Friday night, a 10% chance of showers and thunderstorms before 8, partly cloudy with low around 68. And on Saturday, a 50% chance of showers and thunderstorms, mostly sunny with a high near 87. Thanks for listening to your weather source for Southwest Virginia, WLRV.

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1: Here's your WLRV weather forecast for Southwest Virginia. I'm Mark Winston. Sunny and hot today with a high near 92. Mostly clear tonight with low around 71. For tomorrow, sunny and hot with a high near 94. Tomorrow night, mostly clear with low around 71. On Friday, a 20% chance of showers and thunderstorms after 2. Sunny and hot with a high near 92. Friday night, a 10% chance of showers and thunderstorms before 8. Partly cloudy with low around 68. And on Saturday, a 50% chance of showers and thunderstorms, mostly sunny with a high near 87. Thanks for listening to your weather source for Southwest Virginia, WLRV.

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1: Here's your WLRV weather forecast for Southwest Virginia. I'm Mark Winston. Sunny and hot today with a high near 92. Mostly clear tonight with low around 71. For tomorrow, sunny and hot with a high near 94. Tomorrow night, mostly clear with low around 71. On Friday, a 20% chance of showers and thunderstorms after 2. Sunny and hot with a high near 92. Friday night, a 10% chance of showers and thunderstorms before 8. Partly cloudy with low around 68. And on Saturday, a 50% chance of showers and thunderstorms, mostly sunny with a high near 87. 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
2: 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In Ephesians chapter 1, the Bible teaches us that something caused the Apostle Paul to pray for the church at Ephesus. The Bible gives us that clue in verse number 15. The Bible says, "Wherefore I also, after I heard of your faith in the Lord Jesus, and love unto all the saints, cease not to give thanks for you, making mention of you in my prayers." I imagine we all would be greatly joyed to know that someone of the quality of the Apostle Paul was praying for us. Well, the Bible teaches us that he did, and he ceased not to pray for them. But we also find the things that caused him to pray. The Bible says that he heard of their faith, and he heard of their love unto God's people. If we want other people to pray for us, we must do the things that merit their prayers. So until we meet again, let's have these things in our lives. And may God bless you as you go.
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1: Here's your WLRV weather forecast for Southwest Virginia. I'm Mark Winston. Sunny and hot today with a high near 92. Mostly clear tonight with low around 71. For tomorrow, sunny and hot with a high near 94. Tomorrow night, mostly clear with low around 71. On Friday, a 20% chance of showers and thunderstorms after 2. Sunny and hot with a high near 92. Friday night, a 10% chance of showers and thunderstorms before 8. Partly cloudy with low around 68. And on Saturday, a 50% chance of showers and thunderstorms, mostly sunny with a high near 87. 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
2: 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My son, if thou wilt receive my words and hide my commandments with thee, so that thou incline thine ear unto wisdom and apply thine heart to understanding, yea, if thou criest after knowledge and liftest up thy voice for understanding, if thou seekest her as silver and searchest for her as for hid treasures, then shalt thou understand the fear of the Lord and find the knowledge of God. For the Lord giveth wisdom, out of his mouth cometh knowledge and understanding. He layeth up sound wisdom for the righteous, he is a buckler to them that walk uprightly. He keepeth the paths of judgment and preserveth the way of his saints. Then shalt thou understand righteousness and judgment and equity, yea, every good path. When wisdom entereth into thine heart, and knowledge is pleasant unto thy soul, discretion shall preserve thee, understanding shall keep thee, to deliver thee from the way of the evil man, from the man that speaketh froward things, who leave the paths of uprightness to walk in the ways of darkness, who rejoice to do evil, and delight in the frowardness of the wicked, whose ways are crooked, and they froward in their paths, to deliver thee from the strange woman, even from the stranger which flattereth with her words, which forsaketh the guide of her youth, and forgetteth the covenant of her God. For her house inclineth unto death, and her paths unto the dead. None that go unto her return again, neither take they hold of the paths of life, that thou mayest walk in the way of good men, and keep the paths of the righteous. For the upright shall dwell in the land, and the perfect shall remain in it. But the wicked shall be cut off from the earth, and the transgressors shall be rooted out of it.
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1: Here's your WLRV weather forecast for Southwest Virginia. I'm Mark Winston. Sunny and hot today with a high near 92. Mostly clear tonight with low around 71. For tomorrow, sunny and hot with a high near 94. Tomorrow night, mostly clear with low around 71. On Friday, a 20% chance of showers and thunderstorms after 2. Sunny and hot with a high near 92. Friday night, a 10% chance of showers and thunderstorms before 8. Partly cloudy with low around 68. And on Saturday, a 50% chance of showers and thunderstorms, mostly sunny with a high near 87. 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

0: In our busy world, family time is frequently neglected. It is vital that we give attention to our families while we can. And it is especially important to give attention to what God says in His Word about our homes. For the next few moments, let's join Scott Pauley as we open the Scriptures and find God's message for your family.
1: The day that a child is born is such a special day. For mom, for dad, I remember holding each one of our children in my arms for the first time and how profound it is, what a moving thing it is. And yet, all of us who've lived a little while know that having children and having a home is not just one special day. It's not just the birthday. No, there's life after that. It's not just the wedding. It's the marriage that comes after that. It's a process. And most all of us are very well acquainted with the birth of our Lord Jesus Christ, the miraculous way in which God worked in Mary's life, how He ministered and spoke to Joseph, how He led their family in those early days. But I think very often we do not give enough thought to what home life must have been like for them after the birth of our Lord Jesus. You remember Joseph had to continue to follow the promptings of God. You remember when he took a little detour for the safety of the child, and then at the right moment the angel says, "Now it's safe, you can come back." You see, it's a process. There's a journey for every family. And it's not about the destination. It's about simply taking the next step. And so, for the next several days, I'd like to draw your attention to a little portion of Scripture at the end of Luke chapter 2. Now, the beginning of Luke 2, we have the birth. But at the end of Luke 2, we have the boyhood of our Lord Jesus. It is the only picture we're given in Scripture of the youthful years of our Lord Jesus Christ. And may I caution you, don't read into Scripture. I think it's good to read Scripture with a sanctified imagination to try to see what's being said and put yourself in the story, but it's not good to add to Scripture, to try to fill in blanks, because if God wanted us to know certain things, He would have told us. There are silent years, and there are in-between times, and there's a message even in that. But here is the one portrait we have of the youth of our Lord Jesus and of His relationship to Mary and Joseph. Beginning in Luke 2 and verse number 39, the Bible says, "And when they had performed all things according to the law of the Lord, they returned into Galilee to their own city Nazareth. And the child grew and waxed strong in spirit, filled with wisdom, and the grace of God was upon him." Let me just pause for a moment before we go any further and just point out to you that in verse 39, mom and dad are doing what's right. And in verse 40, the child is the blessed beneficiary of that. Friends, when you and I obey God, our children will know greater blessing as a result. Now, certainly they'll come to a place where they have to make their own choices and their own decisions. But I think sometimes we want our children to live in verse 40 when we're not living in verse number 39. Luke 2:39 says, "They performed all things according to the law of the Lord." They did exactly what God said to do, the way God said to do it. When we're living lives of obedience, our children grow up in that spirit, in that attitude. And so the Bible says of our Lord Jesus, "The child grew and waxed strong in spirit, filled with wisdom, and the grace of God was upon him." Could I simply point out that the emphasis of his growth is on the internal, on the spiritual, on what truly matters. And in our homes, that's where our emphasis should be, not on all the peripheral things and the material things, no, but on the things that truly matter, the things that are going to last the rest of their life, and yes, the things that will last for all eternity. And then we're given a very specific illustration of this in the lives of Joseph, Mary, and our Lord Jesus. The Bible says, "Now his parents went to Jerusalem every year at the feast of the Passover, and when he was 12 years old, they went up to Jerusalem after the custom of the feast. And when they had fulfilled the days, as they returned, the child Jesus tarried behind in Jerusalem, and Joseph and his mother knew not of it. But they, supposing him to have been in the company, went a day's journey, and they sought him among their kinsfolk and acquaintance, and when they found him not, they turned back again to Jerusalem, seeking him." May I pause and say that most parents at some point have lost a child. I mean by that, left a child in a car. I got separated from a child in a store. I remember years ago, Tammy and I went to a wedding. We drove separately. We met there. And at the end, we decided to go somewhere to eat, and we both had children, and we left. We got to the restaurant, got out of the car, and Morgan was there, Grant was there, and I said to my wife, "Where's Lauren?" She said, "She's with you." I said, "No, she's with you." At that moment, we had the horrifying realization we had left a child behind. Our phone rang, and our pastor's wife, God bless her, said, "Are you missing something?" And so we turned around and found the missing child. It's always the middle child, isn't it? But I understand something of what these parents must have been feeling. The terror, where is he? And if you think it's unusual that they lost him, it really isn't, because in that day they traveled by caravan. And so they thought, he's with cousins, he's with aunts, and he's with uncles. And so they turn around, they find him. Verse 46, "It came to pass that after 3 days they found him in the temple, sitting in the midst of the doctors, both hearing them and asking them questions. And all that heard him were astonished at his understanding and answers. When they saw him, they were amazed. And his mother said unto him, 'Son, why hast thou thus dealt with us? Behold, thy father and I have sought thee sorrowing.'" I wish I could read that like she must have said it. Every child knows mama has a tone. I'm sure she had the tone. "And he said unto them, 'How is it that ye sought me? Wist ye not that I must be about my father's business?' And they understood not the saying which he spake unto them. And he went down with them and came to Nazareth and was subject unto them. But his mother kept all these sayings in her heart." Now, this is really the only perfect teenager. There's no perfect teenager except for the Lord Jesus. He's the only perfect teenager, and there are no perfect parents. Joseph and Mary were not perfect. Now, there were things they didn't understand. There were things they didn't quite get at first. But there is here a pattern and some principles for all of us. May I just point two or three out to you today? First of all, notice that there's religious instruction taking place. They took him up to Jerusalem. They took him up to the feast, like the Jewish people were supposed to do. And where is he? He's at the temple receiving instruction, like Jewish boys would receive. I love this. Children need consistent guidance, both at home and at church. Tie your children to what's going on at the local New Testament church. We know this temple is not the same as the church, but there's a principle here of religious instruction, instruction from the Word of God. Look, they're going to leave your home someday, but they ought to be connected to the church for the rest of their life. There are two extremes. There are people that think they don't need church, and then there are those who depend solely on the church. I want to tell you, the religious instruction needs to start in our homes and then be reinforced at the place that God has set aside for people to be taught the Word of God. And then there's not only religious instruction, there's a real intent here. What was the real intent? The intent was not just for him to do something, but for him to become everything the Heavenly Father wanted him to become. The chapter ends this way, "And Jesus increased in wisdom and stature and in favor with God and man." It's not just to get our kids to do right. No, it is to be

0: what God wants them to be. And then, notice here, there's a repeated institution. The institution that gets emphasized again and again is the home. He goes home with them. He's subject to them. He continues to grow there. This is the great emphasis of Scripture. May I just simply say today that your family and your church family ought to be working together. The church team and the home team are the same team. And what are we all doing? We're all working hard to pass on truth to the next generation. Mom, Dad, you can't do it by yourself. You're going to need the reinforcement of others. Let it begin at home, and let it continue by putting your children under the right kind of instruction in a local New Testament church. We'll come back to the passage, Luke 2, in our next study, and look at this more particularly in the life of the Lord Jesus, and what can we apply in our lives and to our young people. Oh, may God help all of us just to have the home He wants us to have.
1: For more resources for your marriage and family, visit us at etj.bible and click on the Take the Next Step link, where you'll find many Bible resources that will strengthen your marriage and equip you to raise your children in the ways of the Lord. We highly recommend Scott's book, New Testament Marriage. In it, you'll discover timeless biblical principles from the husband and wife team, Aquila and Priscilla. And these principles are very applicable to your marriage today. From all of us at Enjoying the Journey, thanks for listening today. And until next time, we pray that you will enjoy the journey.

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1: Here's your WLRV weather forecast for Southwest Virginia. I'm meteorologist Jim Rinaldi. A sunny hot day today with a high of 92. It'd be mainly clear tonight, low 70. Sunny and hot Thursday, high 94, heat index 100. Mainly clear Thursday night, low 70. Cloudy, sunny and hot, there is a slight chance for a shower or thunderstorm, the high 92. For Saturday, mixed clouds and sun with a few showers and thunderstorms, high 88. 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
2: This is the More Sure Word broadcast, a biblical preaching outreach with Pastor Brent Logan from the Sweet Springs Baptist Church in Ardmore, Alabama. We are so glad you've joined us today. And now, let's listen in from the pulpit of Pastor Logan.
3: You know, you've got to have patience to pray just an hour. Because if you pray an hour, you're not going to be saying all the words. Prayer's not you just saying a bunch of things to God. Prayer's also communing with God and listening to God and having an open heart to God. Some of the greatest, I can think of the first Gethsemane in my life. I didn't say a lot of words, but I cried a lot. Matter of fact, I was so overwhelmed with the Holy Ghost working in my heart and God dealing with me that, and I was saved, but God dealing with me that all I could do was just sit there and overflow. I couldn't even put the words. I couldn't even talk to God. My heart was trying to. It's very few times that saved people get to that place because a lot of their prayers are just commonplace, you know. We pray for the food and we pray before we go to bed, or we have a prayer in a class or at church or somewhere. And that's good. Bible says we ought always to pray. And all of your praying's not Gethsemane, but there ought to be some time in our life where we've got the patience to really get down to pray. And Lord, I'll talk to you as long as the need needs to be met. Patience in prayer. Can you not pray an hour? I see his patience in prayer in this Gethsemane praying, not just in the length of time, but in the method of it. Look at verse number 42. The Bible says he went away again the second time and prayed, saying, "Oh, my Father, if this cup may not pass away from me, except I drink it, thy will be done." Look at verse number 44. And he left them and went away again and prayed the third time. Look at your Bible. Saying the same words. He didn't even change his prayer. He said the same words. You ever heard somebody say, "I don't know why I keep praying about this," and God didn't answer? Well, evidently Jesus felt that way because he prayed three times through the night and prayed the same prayer, and he was waiting for the answer. He had patience. Evidently he didn't get what he wanted with the first try. Right? He had to go back the second time, and evidently when he went back the second time, and maybe it was the second hour of his praying, it very, very well likely may have been, after 2 hours of praying to God, and it still wasn't enough for Jesus. He had to go the third time, and he's still praying the same prayer. Some of you have gotten discouraged because you've been praying for some things for years and years, and they've not answered, and you've got discouraged in that praying. But I'm saying, keep the patience in prayer, the example of your Savior, is that he even went multiple times about the same thing and with the same words. That's Gethsemane praying. Patience. Well, I prayed for a child to get right with God, or have I prayed for this problem in my life and hadn't gone away? Well, keep on praying about it. That's Gethsemane praying. The patience of Gethsemane praying. The second thing I want to call your attention to is the heaviness of Gethsemane praying. Look at verse 37 with me, would you? And he took with him Peter and the two sons of Zebedee and began to be sorrowful. Look at the Bible. And very heavy. Then saith he unto them, my soul is exceeding sorrowful, even unto death. He feels like he's about to die. It's so heavy on him. When I think of something laying very heavy on you, I think of that heaviness people get on their chest when they're about to have a heart attack, or they're about to have a panic attack, or they're about... You know, stress can become so heavy in your life, it can break you. There can be some things that come in your life that get so heavy on them, you can't even hold up anymore. And you know what I see in the Bible? I see that on Jesus. You should know Jesus. He said he began to be very heavy and he was exceeding sorrowful. He said, even unto death, I'm about to die. This is so heavy. Well, what do you do when something gets so heavy? You pour out your soul. You pour out your heart to God with your heaviness. Sometimes I've talked to the Lord about, I've got done preaching and I've got alone with him and said, Lord, that just seemed like everybody left church heavy. Y'all know what I'm talking about? Sometimes you leave church and you're skipping and jumping and hopping and glory to God. But you know what? That's not what all the Christian life's about. Some of the Christian life is about heaviness. That's Jesus in the garden. It's all laying on his chest. His heart's about to break and he thinks he's about to die. The Bible even says he sweat, as it were, great drops of blood. It was so heavy and so sorrowful and so deep. An angel even had to come, the other gospel said, to strengthen him. He was about to die. So heavy on his heart. Have you had any heavy praying? Have you had any sorrowful praying where you took your burdens to the Lord like that? Jesus was a man of sorrows and acquainted with grief. And the Bible says in verse 39 that he fell on his face. You see that? Our Savior, the perfect Son of God, fell on his face, just out, just at the end of his rope, as it were. Because you understand what Gethsemane means, church? Gethsemane means the olive press. With all the Mount of Olives, all those olives that are around there where he's praying, there's a garden. It's the Garden of Gethsemane. And it's the place where the olives are pressed. And what's happening with Jesus in prayer, he's getting squeezed out. He's getting pressed down. When the Jews would extract the oil from the olives, they would do it, can you believe it, in a threefold process. They would do it three times. They would take a big stone and they would just grind those olives down and break their skin. And then they would gather all that up and they'd put it in a basket and they would bring down another press over top of it. And they had to continually, as you could imagine, continually put a heavier and a heavier weight to get everything out of the olive. You understand? It had to be more intense to get all the

0: rest of the stuff out of it. What was happening with the Lord Jesus Christ is he's being wrung out. He's being wrung out because of our sin. He's being squeezed out. He's being pressed down. He's being crushed. He's being weighted down, not with his sin, but with my sin and with your sin. As he's about to face taking on the sin of the whole world. And it's starting right here in Gethsemane. And he's just being crushed and pressed. And he feels like he's about to die with the weight of all that on top of him, the weight of the sin of the whole world. Of every man, woman, and child that's ever been born. And every sin that's ever been committed. And it's all falling on Christ, and he knows it. And he prays and he says, verse number 39, "Oh Father, if it be possible, let this cup pass from me." I don't want this cup. Y'all see that in the praying? God, you have brought me somewhere where I don't want to be. You ever had that in prayer? God, I'm at a place where I don't want to be. But this is God's will for him to be. He said, I don't want to drink this cup. Now, I'm going to tell you in a minute what that cup is. This cup was heavy. This cup was not just about him dying. He wasn't afraid to die. Matter of fact, nobody could even kill him. Guys, The nails didn't kill Jesus. The spear didn't kill Jesus. The crown of thorns, the blood loss didn't kill Jesus. Jesus would have hung on that cross and never died if he had not given up the ghost. You know what he said? No man taketh my life from me. The devil couldn't kill him. The soldiers couldn't kill him. The Jews couldn't kill him. Nobody could kill him. He had the power of his own life in his hand. He knew that. Not afraid to die. He's going to have to be the one to dismiss his spirit anyway. Well, what is this cup? It's something else that he doesn't want to drink. But he's exceeding sorrowful. Now, this is what I want to ask you. Hold your finger right here just a second and go to Luke chapter 22. Luke 22. You know, all of us have sorrows in our lives. All of us have burdens to bear. All of us have heavy things that we have to deal with. The question is, how do you deal with them? Look at Luke 22. The disciples dealt with them totally different than the Lord Jesus did. Luke 22, this is a companion passage of what we're reading in our text in Matthew, but I want you to see it. Luke 22, verse 45. The Bible says in Luke 22, 45, "And when he rose up from prayer and was come to his disciples," watch your Bible now, "he found them sleeping for what?" Why are they sleeping? Is he not also full of sorrow? He's full of sorrow. They're full of sorrow. But he prays and they sleep. You know what some people do with their sorrows? They go to bed. That may not be a bad idea, but that's not the best idea. You can't run away from your sorrows. You know what you need to do with them? You need to run to God with them. People do different things with their sorrows. They run away from God instead of run to God. What are you doing with your sorrows? And if you don't have any, if you've not come to your Gethsemane, fine. But I'm just saying, you're going to have some point in your life, there is something exceeding sorrowful that's going to invade your life. There's going to be a heaviness that lays on you sometime in your life, maybe multiple times, and you've got to go to God instead of going to sleep.
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1: Here's your WLRV weather forecast for Southwest Virginia. I'm meteorologist Jim Banal. A sunny hot day today with a high of 92. It'd be mainly clear tonight, low 70. Sunny and hot Thursday, high 94, heat index 100. Mainly clear Thursday night, low 70. Cloudy, sunny and hot, there is a slight chance for a shower or thunderstorm, the high 92. For Saturday,

0: 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We trust the next 15 minutes will be an encouragement to you from God's Word. And now, here's Pastor Bruce.
1: Well, hello, friends. Welcome to We Preach Christ. This is Pastor Bruce Robinson. Hope you're having a wonderful day. We do appreciate so much you making us part of your day by joining us here on the broadcast. And as always, my prayer is that we can be a blessing and encouragement to you through the preaching of God's Word. Now, I want to invite you to visit with us at Swannanoa Heights Baptist Church. We always do that, and we'd love to have you come visit with us sometime, especially if you don't have a church that you regularly attend. We sure would love for you to get in church, a Bible-believing church. And Swannanoa Heights is just that. We believe the Bible, we preach the Bible, and we stand upon the Word of God. If you'd like to know more about us, you can go to our website. The website will tell you where we're located. It'll give you directions to our church, and it also will tell you about service times and other information's there. And we hope that once you visit online, you'll choose to come visit in person, and it'd be a wonderful blessing to meet you sometime and worship God together with you there at our church. Well, we've been playing this week a message that we preached on Sunday from Genesis 1, kind of an introduction to the book as we plan to start preaching there through the book of Genesis. And we could preach weeks and weeks and weeks just on chapter 1. And so I'll be the first to admit we just barely scratched the surface of anything there in chapter 1, but kind of an introductory message. And so we're going to continue playing that for you today, and I hope it's a blessing to you as you listen.
2: Adam Clark in his commentary was talking about speaking to a rabbi, and the rabbi made this comment about the word Elohim. He said, come and see the mystery of the word Elohim. There are three degrees, and each degree by itself alone, and yet notwithstanding they are all one and joined together in one and are not divided from each other. In other words, he's saying the very word itself is prejudiced indeed, that we understand the doctrine of the Trinity is even in the word that's used for God. People don't believe in that, but he said, let us make man in our image. Actually, Luther once said about the word Elohim, but we have clear testimony that Moses aimed to indicate the Trinity or the three persons in the one divine nature. The settled person. I said here, the very beginning book, Genesis, is telling for us some of the major doctrines of the Bible, that God created all things, and we believe it's a triune God, Father, Son, and Holy Spirit. And we see those things. We see God the Father mentioned. We see the Spirit brooding upon the face of the waters, and we see God speaking, which is the Word. In the beginning was the Word. The Word was with God, and the Word was God. We see here the settled person of Almighty God in his existence. May I say to you, I believe also we see here the settled person of God in his eternality. I know there's no argument made here about this, but it says in the beginning God created, not the beginning of God, but in the beginning when God began this creation process, God already was. God always has been. I sat this morning, early this morning in my study, and I sat there and I thought about that. I sat back in my chair and I thought, okay, so in the beginning of time, whenever that was in the beginning, when God created the earth, we understand that point in time. But before that, God was. And I got thinking, well, now, wait a minute. Where'd God come from? And I thought for me, that doesn't make any sense, human. There has to be a beginning to everything. And I thought, well, no, he always was. Well, how long was he? For eternity. How long was eternity? For forever. And what's he doing all that time? I don't know. Maybe one of these days he'll tell us. And then I stopped because my mind couldn't take it anymore. Amen. It's too much for my mind. It's too much for your mind. You say, preacher, do you really believe that? Oh, just as surely as I'm standing here.

0: I can't explain it. And dear friend, if you think too much about it, listen, you know what? It'll shake you to your core. But I can't figure it out. And you know what's good about it? I don't need to figure it out. And I know people look and say, well, now, preacher, that's just foolishness because you don't have all the answers. Okay, hold on. Do you believe in evolution? You don't have all the answers. Tell me what you have all the answers for. I'm just going to lay all of my hope on the fact that there's an almighty God that's in control of all things. Instead of some random chance of something I don't have any clue about, I'm just going to trust God this morning. How about you? Amen. That makes a whole lot more sense to me than the alternative this morning. Say amen right there. Psalm 93 verse 2 says, thy throne is established of old, thou art from everlasting. Psalm 90 verses 1 and 2, Lord, thou hast been our dwelling place in all generations, before the mountains were brought forth, or ever thou hadst formed the earth and the world, even from everlasting to everlasting, thou art God. John 17 verse 5, and now, O Father, glorify thou me with thine own self, with the glory which I had with thee before the world was. John 17, 24, Father, I will that they also whom thou hast given me be with thee where I am, that they may behold my glory which thou hast given me, for thou lovest me before the foundation of the world. That's just a handful of verses. You say, preacher, where'd God come from? Nowhere. He's always been. He always has been. The eternality of God. You say, boy, that takes a lot of belief. No, just the faith of a mustard seed. Just to believe, God, I'm inadequate, I can't, but God, I believe you can, I believe you are. I'm just going to put all my hope and my faith in you, Lord. I know it's trite. I know this is a trite argument. You know, we heard years ago, and you've heard this. People say they would argue with, or discuss with someone, or argue with someone, and they'd say, well, I don't believe in God, and I don't believe all those things, and then someone would make this argument. Well, let me say this to you. I'm going to live my life believing Jesus Christ and live my life with faith that way, and if I'm wrong and you're right, and there is nothing to all this, and when I die, that's just the end of it. It's like turning an off switch and there's no eternity and none of those things whatsoever. And I live my life believing Jesus. I've really lost nothing at all. Lived a good moral life, all those kind of things. But if what we believe in Jesus Christ, that he's the only way to heaven, there's a heaven and a hell, and when you die, you go to one place for eternity, and you live your life believing what you believe, and I'm right, then when you die, you lose everything. Isn't that right? There's really no argument, church. And I know it's not that simplistic, just two ideas. There's so much out there. But really, in a nutshell, that's really what it is. Either God is true, and there's a heaven and a hell, and there's eternity out there where mankind, it's not the end we breathe our last breath here, but it's just the beginning of an eternity somewhere. And dear friend, it's more than what you and I just believe here while we're walking just for our everyday. It's what do we believe about eternity? What am I putting my hope and my faith in? Well, I would never put, listen, I have a hard time putting my hope and my faith in myself day to day. I'm putting myself for eternity. And listen, I want to say this. I thank God for good people. I love you, and I thank God for you. I thank God for people in this church who have had such an impact on my life and my wife's life through all these years and our girls' lives. I thank God for you. I thank God for the people that have invested in me. And I'm not trying to belittle that. But I'm saying even at the best, people will disappoint you and people will fail you. There's hardly a week goes by that we don't have that personal experience of being reminded how someone could fail us. And you're going to put your hope in eternity in a person who is fallible, just like you are? How foolish is that? No, this morning I'm putting my hope and my faith in an infallible God. I'm trusting him for my eternity. And so I see here the settled person of Almighty God in his existence, in his eternality. Amen. It's just settled. In the beginning, God created the heaven and the earth. It's just settled. Now, do you believe it? That's the choice. Do you believe it? Not only that, secondly, not only do I see the settled person of the Almighty God, I see, secondly, the sovereign power of Almighty God. The sovereign power of Almighty God. In the beginning, God created the heaven and the earth. I see his almighty, his sovereign power, rather, in his word. In his word. I just quote to you John 1. In the beginning was the word, and the word was with God, and the word was God. The same was in the beginning with God. All things were made by him. Without him was not anything made that was made. Understand the word of God. Do you know, I love, this one of my favorite verses, Psalm 33, 9. For he spake and it was done. He commanded and it stood fast. I love that verse. Amen. One of my favorite verses, Psalm 33, 9. I was just looking in chapter 1 here. There is 10 times, I believe, where the word said is used. 1-3, and God said, verse 6, and God said, verse 9, and God said, verse 11, and God said, verse 14, and God said, verse 20, and God said, verse 24, and God said, verse 26, and God said, verse 28, and God said, verse 29, and God said. His sovereign power in his word. Now, I know the Bible talks about how he took the dust and formed it. I believe that. But dear friend, we've gotten the word of God time and time again. He spake. He said, let there be, let there be, let there be, let there be. He spoke this world. He spoke this universe into existence. And don't for one moment think that because the Bible says on the sixth day he rested, for some reason he was exhausted or tired. He didn't even break a sweat. Was for reverence and worship to himself, to God, for us. His sovereign power. That word sovereign, I love that word. In the beginning of time, when God said, let there be here, when he created heaven and earth, there was no one around. He had to get permission from anyone. God saw fit to create, so he just did. Amen. I think it's true. I think he created man last so man wouldn't get in his way. All right, and I certainly know that's why he didn't create ladies first, because they'd have been saying, Lord, I think that mountain would look better over here. Are you sure it's the right shade for that? I mean, you know, ladies, I'm just telling you. Amen. No, dear friend, he created man last. He was sovereign in his power, in his word. He spoke these things into existence. Oh, dear friend, what kind of power must you have to just be able to speak it? Amen. He's a sovereign, almighty God. But not only do I see the sovereign power of the Almighty in his word, I see the sovereign Almighty in his work. In his work. There's a word here in Genesis 1. And again, I'm not a linguist, and I don't think you are as well. But there's a word here. I remember in Bible college, we went over this word as you studied. The word is barva. The word's barva, if I can find my place here. And in my notes, I took this, so I wouldn't have to write it all down. I told you I'm going to be methodical this morning. Amen. The word is barva. And Genesis 1, it describes the process. It occurs 55 times in the Old Testament, the word does. Bara, B-A-R-A. And it carries the idea of instantaneous, miraculous creation. In other words, that God says, not evolution. You know, there's something that people believe now, theistic evolution. That in other words, God used the process of evolution to create. That goes against the word of God. The Bible didn't say that God said, let there be in a billion years. No, it says he said, let there be, and there was. But this word bara, 55 times, and it's used in the Old Testament, the idea of instantaneous miraculous creation. I read about this. It says many, and this is from John Phillips. It says many years ago that some researchers announced that they had been able to create artificial protein in a laboratory. We understand proteins to have the basic building block of life. And so the achievement, it took this to science, the science world by storm. And the Saturday Evening Post, which is an old periodical, it interviewed a number of notables about the reaction. There was one man, Dr. Vincent Alfrey. He was in the Rockefeller Institute. And they asked him, he said, this is the biggest story of the century. Another famous biochemist said, this century will go down in history as a century when life ceased to be a mystery. And he said this, life is only chemistry. There was a British scientist who had such confidence. He said that in a few more decades, that scientists would be creating life. He even asserted this, I no longer find it necessary to believe in God. This has been years ago. The Post interviewed some clergymen, some preachers. One was a guy named George A. Kelly. He was a cardinal in the archdiocese there in New York, so we understand where he's coming from, but he didn't make this statement. He was unimpressed by all this boasting. He made this statement. He said, when a biochemist is able to create matter and energy out of nothing, then I'd like to talk to him.
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God is in the midst of her. She shall not be moved. God shall help her, and that right early.

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1: Here's your WLRV weather forecast for Southwest Virginia. I'm meteorologist Jim Rinaldi. A sunny hot day today with a high of 92. It'll be mainly clear tonight, low 70. Sunny and hot Thursday, high 94, heat index 100. Mainly clear Thursday night, low 70. Cloudy, sunny and hot, there is a slight chance for a shower or thunderstorm, the high 92. For Saturday, mixed clouds and sun with a few showers and thunderstorms, high 88. 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
3: A saved person shouldn't stay in sin. A saved person has to get sick of sin. Now, my question is, do you understand

The word believe is connected to the word faith and trust in your Bible. This could help some of you. It might confuse you, but it shouldn't. To believe on the Lord Jesus Christ is not simply to acknowledge the biblical fact that Jesus came and died. It means that I'm willing to literally trust my soul into His keeping. I'm really willing to trust Him and Him alone for my eternal destiny. And if I've trusted Him for eternal life, why wouldn't I trust Him for this life? How can you say you're trusting Him for eternity, but down here you're going to do your own thing? How can those two mesh? I don't get it. I'm not a lordship salvation, work salvation. You can't earn your way to heaven. I don't work to get saved. I work because I am saved. I don't go to church trying to get to heaven, but because I'm going to heaven, I try to forsake not the assembling of ourselves together. I have an interest in the spiritual things, not because I'm trying to work my way, but because something happened to me in 1978 and I can't get over it. It changed me from the inside out. You need to understand when Jesus said, if you believe, it means to trust. And please get this. Please get this. My faith is not in my church. Listen, my faith is not in the preacher. My faith is not even in my prayer. And maybe this will help you. Maybe it won't. My faith is not even in my faith. Do y'all get that? Well, I don't know if I'm saved or not because my faith is so weak. Mine is too. But all the faith I got's in Jesus Christ. My faith is weak, but it ain't in me. It's not in my prayer. It's not in my church. It's not in religion. It's not in baptism. My faith, my belief, my trust in 1978 is to give Him all and surrender all to Him. Have you done that? Or do you really believe that you repeated some words that some man told you to repeat and nothing ever changed, but you're saved? That's not what 2 Corinthians 5:17 says. 2 Corinthians 5:17 says if you're saved, things changed. Do you understand what I'm trying to say? It scares me to go in church after church and get around so many Christians all over the country who claim to know God and there's no fruit. And they get mad at the messenger. And they don't love Jesus. If any man love the world, the love of the Father is not in him. There's just some problems. And I know there's a difference between salvation and discipleship. I know that there's a difference between being saved and being sold out. I understand all that. But here's my message to you on this first point. In chapter 5, look at verse 40. Look at verse 40. He says, "And ye will not come to me, that you might have life." Watch it. "I receive not honor from men." Why did he say that? Because they're too worried about their reputation. And they're afraid to do what he's saying because it's going to change their friendships. It's going to change their relationships. It's going to change what they do if they come to Jesus Christ. "If any man be in Christ, he's a new creature. Old things are passed away. Behold, all things have become new." I do not want to confuse you, but don't sit there this morning in love with this world and the things of this world with no desire to give your life to Jesus Christ and claim some cheap salvation. It scares me. Now, the second thing, and the reason that's so important, is if he is who he claims to be, it affects all of eternity. Look at verse 28. See, I'm not talking about what's going to happen to you for the next 10 years, the next 70 years, the next 100 years. I'm talking about your eternity. I wished I could use words and paint a picture of eternity. It's most of us can't even get past lunch today. Right? But the Bible says in chapter 5, verse 28. He says, "Marvel not at this, for the hour is coming in the which all that are in the graves shall hear His voice." I wonder what they thought about that. He's talking about His own voice. He said, "One of these days I'm going to speak and everybody in the grave is going to hear me." Verse 29,
and shall come forth, they that have done good unto the resurrection of life, and they that have done evil unto the resurrection of damnation. And you may say, well, that says done good and done evil. Yeah, to do good, Jesus is going to teach them here in the next couple of chapters, to do good, and the works that I want you to do is putting your faith in me. That's the best thing you can do is trust Jesus Christ. So what's this mean? It says there's going to be a resurrection of life, and there's going to be a resurrection of damnation. A resurrection of life would be with Jesus. A resurrection of damnation would be to spend the rest of eternity with Satan in a place called hell. When you take your last breath on this earth, you do not cease to exist. Do you understand what I just told you? I don't care if you're 15. I don't care if you're 93. If you take your last breath today on this earth, that's when eternity begins for you. And you are going to spend it in one of two places. Life or damnation. It could be easily, and I could take scripture to prove this to you. I won't take the time this morning. It's either spending life for eternity or death for eternity. That rich man in hell said, just give me one drop of cool water. Just one drop of water. The Bible says in hell, he lifted up his eyes. He's got a tongue. He's got ears. He's got a memory. And in hell, he remembers planet Earth. And in hell, he remembers Lazarus. He remembers his brothers. He remembers what it was like on planet Earth. And for all of eternity, you know what he wants? Relief. You know what he gets? Nothing. I wouldn't want Adolf Hitler to have to spend eternity in hell. I just can't imagine eternity like that. And you need to understand, you're either going to live for eternity or you're going to die for eternity, but you never die. I walked into a nursing home many years ago over in East Tennessee, and I heard this screaming down the hall, and as I got closer, it was very obvious what was going on. And I heard this lady in there, oh God, please let me die. Oh God, please let me die. Please let me die. I walked into that room, to the door. I don't know if she was in emotional agony, physical agony. I have no idea. But she just wanted to die. Yep. And guess what? She eventually did. That's right. But in eternity, you're going to want to die and never die. You're going to wish for one drop of cool water. Is that really worth gambling another day of rejecting Jesus Christ? One of the most tragic wrecks we've ever known about in Smith County happened last week. You couldn't have predicted that in a million years when you got up that morning. We've got people in here that have been killed in a car wreck when they were teenagers. People who drowned when they were teenagers. People who had a heart attack in their 30s and 40s. People who had a stroke and never once again could talk right. With a drooping side and spending the rest of their long days in a nursing home. You have zero promise of tomorrow. And Jesus says, if you really believe who I am, why in the world would you choose damnation? Choose me and have life. I'm going to tell you the third point. It's about judgment. He says, God has bestowed upon me, in John chapter 5, the authority to judge. You see, here's what you need to understand. And I'm talking to saved people right now. Now, I might have been talking to lost people 5 minutes ago. Right now, I'm talking to people who know you're saved. Well, I know what other preachers teach. All your sins have been dealt with, and you don't have to worry about a thing. Judgment seat of Christ is not going to be a problem. God's just going to let you come in, show you what you got, and all this good stuff. Baloney. The Bible says you are going to have to give account in Romans 14:12. That's what the Bible says. Give account. Now, you know why it's interesting to me that he called himself the Son of Man? Because that's in the context of judgment. He's talking about the context of judgment. He said the Son of Man is going to execute judgment. Why the Son of Man? Because as Son of Man, he was tempted in all points like as we are.
As the Son of Man, He faced temptations. As the Son of Man, He faced suffering and persecution and stayed quiet, opened not His mouth, didn't lash out. As the Son of Man, He faced the devil for 40 days in the wilderness. As the Son of Man, He thirsted and hungered. As the Son of Man, He dealt with all kinds of accusations. As the Son of Man,

0: man, he forgave those that killed him. As the Son of Man, he was merciful to those who hated him. As the Son of Man, he went through everything you and I go through without sin. And I, in my pathetic excuses, are going to stand before him and give an account. Well, Lord, here's why I didn't do that. And here's why I dropped the ball. And here's why I didn't feel like... And I'm going to be looking at the Son of Man who's been there. And he's going to judge me. Now, what's that going to be like? I don't know. I don't know. I got a feeling it's going to be like him and Peter on the shores that day. And just puts his arm around him and here we go. Peter, do you love me? Peter, as a Son of Man, I went through this and this and this. Now, what's your problem? I can't prove this biblically. I just believe it's going to be one-on-one. I mean, we got all eternity. Don't we? I don't think he's going to rush us through an assembly line. Next! No. Hey, Pastor. I gave you some extra years. Took away the cancer. What'd you do with it? I gave you some more time. What'd you do with it? I gave you a church to pastor, and what was it you were doing Saturday? I gave you some people that needed you, but were you interested? You see, church, God puts this stuff in here. Do you think he just likes to put words on paper? Jesus says he's going to be judge. You and I are going to give an account. And the one who was faithful in persecution and quiet in suffering and forgave those who slandered him and went from riches to rags so we could go from rags to riches is going to say, let's talk. Give an account. The one who is tempted in all points like as we are. You see, John wants us to know Jesus, but not just as a baby in Bethlehem. John wants us to know Jesus, but not just a man on a cross. But the judge of all the earth. My burden, as I prepared this message since Wednesday, because I couldn't get past John 5. I'm telling you, John 5 is deep. I've been about this thick, this shallow. John 5 is more than I'm serious. I could teach on John 5 every Sunday for the rest of the year. That is one of the most... Imagine Jesus Christ stands up to tell you who he is. Forget John the Baptist, forget the disciples, forget everybody else. Jesus says, I'll tell you who I am. And included in that is you better believe on me if you want to have eternal life. And if you believe on me, you better understand something. You're going to stand before me one of these days and give account. God help us. It's not a depressing message. It should be a motivating message. It should be, wow, the Son of Man for me. I think I'll trust him. I think I'll believe him. I think I'll live for him because he's worth it.
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1: Here's your WLRV weather forecast for Southwest Virginia. I'm Nick Rice. As we head through the rest of the afternoon, it's going to stay sunny and hot with a high of 93. It's going to feel like 96. Tonight, mostly clear, low around 70. On Thursday, it's going to be another sunny and hot day with a high of 95. Thursday night, mostly clear, low around 70 in the morning. For Friday, we have that 20% chance of rain, maybe a thunderstorm in the afternoon. 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
1: Greetings in the name of the Lord Jesus Christ. My name is Scott Suttle, the pastor of Lighthouse Baptist Church in Blacksburg, South Carolina. We do thank you for listening today and invite you to stay tuned for the entire program right here on the Baptist Lighthouse radio broadcast. As we open the Bible and preach the Word of God, we pray that it'll help your heart as you listen.

Thank you, dear friends, for listening today to the Baptist Lighthouse radio program. What a great honor it is to have you tuned in today to listen to the program. We have been preaching through a series of studies on God's so great salvation. And the more I look into the Word of God, it's like a gold mine that the deeper you get into the Word of God, the wider it grows. And we're thankful for the privilege to look at the Word of God and understand

These great truths about God's salvation. We have been preaching also on the TIONs of God's great salvation. Those words like justification and propitiation and redemption. And now we have come to a subject that we began yesterday. We would like to continue the thoughts out of 2 Corinthians chapter 5 and verse number 17. Therefore, if any man be in Christ, he is a new creature. Old things are passed away. Behold, all things are become new. And all things are of God, who hath reconciled us to himself by Jesus Christ, and hath given to us the ministry of reconciliation. To wit, or basically to know, that God was in Christ reconciling the world unto himself, not imputing their trespasses unto them, and hath committed unto us the word of reconciliation. Now then, we are ambassadors for Christ, as though God did beseech you by us. We pray you in Christ's stead, be ye reconciled to God. For he hath made him to be sin for us, who knew no sin, that we might be made the righteousness of God in him. The word we want to deal with today, as we did yesterday, and continue these thoughts, is on the word reconciliation. Oh, what a great truth pertaining to God's so great salvation. What a great truth in the Bible about what God did when we received the Lord Jesus Christ into our heart. The word reconciled means to be brought from enmity to friendship. In other words, those that have been enemies to be brought near and to make peace where there once was hatred and strife. In Jesus Christ, we who were enemies to God have through Jesus Christ been made nigh unto God through the blood of the Lord Jesus and the blood of the cross. The Bible says in Colossians chapter number 1, verse number 19, Colossians chapter 1, verse number 19, for it pleased the Father that in him should all fullness dwell, and having made peace through the blood of his cross, by him to reconcile all things unto himself, by him I say, whether they be in earth or things in heaven. We have made peace through the blood of Jesus Christ. The sacrificial death and shed blood of Jesus has made it possible for us who were enemies with God to be made nigh unto Jesus Christ. Yesterday, we looked at the mandate of reconciliation. The reason that reconciliation was needed was because we were enemies with God. Ephesians chapter number 2 talks about the state that we were in before coming to Christ. We were dead in sins. We were children of wrath and disobedience. We were aliens and strangers from the commonwealth of Israel. We, as the Bible says, we're in a state of having no hope without God in this world. And listen, that was the need why we needed to be reconciled. We were on the outside and needed to be brought in to Jesus Christ. We were enemies with God, and God, through Jesus Christ, made a way for us. Now, if there's going to be reconciliation, there has to be a mediator. There must be a go-between. There must be, as the book of Job defines, as a daysman, that one that would stand between and bring both sides together. You say, what do you mean, preacher? Well, let's read it once again as we read this scripture yesterday in Job chapter number 9. The Bible says this in verse number 32, for he is not a man as I am, that I should answer him, and we should come together in judgment. Neither is there any daysman betwixt us that might lay his hand upon us both. In other words, Job said, I need a go
go-between. I need someone as a mediator. And friend, I'm here to tell you that that mediator between God and men is the Lord Jesus Christ. The Bible tells us in 1 Timothy chapter number 2 and verse number 5, the Bible says there is one mediator between God and men, the man, Christ Jesus. God was manifest in the flesh. Jesus Christ, born miraculously of the Virgin Mary, that virgin birth whereby Jesus would have an earthly mother. The Bible says that which was conceived in Mary was of the Holy Ghost. So you have Jesus being birthed by an earthly mother, but no earthly father. He was 100% man, but at the same time, he was 100% God. He not only was a mediator between God and men, he was the only possible mediator or daysman between God and men. Thank God for Jesus Christ, the mediator of reconciliation. He was qualified to represent man. He was tempted in all points like as we are, yet without sin. He was qualified not only to represent man, he was qualified to represent God. He was God manifest in the flesh. He is now, amen, our advocate. He is our go-between. He is our mediator. The book of 1 John chapter number 2, verse number 1 says this concerning the Lord Jesus Christ. My little children, these things write I unto you, that ye sin not. And if any man sin, we have an advocate with the Father, Jesus Christ, the righteous. And he is the propitiation for our sins, and not for ours only, but also for the sins of the whole world. The Word of God tells us that Jesus is our advocate. He is our mediator. He is the one pleading on our behalf. Oh, we have an accuser. There's no doubt about that. The devil is that accuser. He is a liar and the father of it. And he stands before the Father making accusations against us. The devil is a deceiver. He is that one that is railing accusations against we as children of God. But thank God, even though we have an accuser that stands before God and accuses the brethren day and night, we have an advocate, Jesus Christ, that pleads on our behalf. And amen, when the devil says, look at what they are, look at what they've done, look at how they're not worthy of your glory and worthy of heaven, Jesus Christ, my daysman, my mediator, stands before the Father and says, Father, they're under my blood, amen. They have been forgiven, and they are in me, in my righteousness, and clothed with my glory. Thank God we have an advocate, Jesus Christ, the righteous. He is our mediator. Now, before we're finished today with this subject of reconciliation, I want to look again where we began in 2 Corinthians chapter number 5. The Bible tells us about a ministry. You say, who is in the ministry? Is that just preachers or pastors? Well, the Bible says in verse 1 of chapter 4, just a chapter back, the Bible says, therefore, seeing we have this ministry, as we have received mercy, we faint not. You say, preacher, who's in the ministry? Everyone that has received mercy. If you're born again, if you have been saved by the grace of God, you have a ministry. And this ministry is described in our text in 2 Corinthians chapter 5, verse number 18. And all things are of God, who hath reconciled us to himself by Jesus Christ, and hath given to us the ministry
ministry of reconciliation. Each one of us as children of God, we have a ministry of reconciliation. We saw in this message the mandate of reconciliation. That was the need for reconciliation, that we were in our trespasses and sins. We have seen in this message, in this study, the mediator of reconciliation. That's the Lord Jesus Christ, our

0: daysman, our mediator, our advocate. That is Jesus Christ. Now, I want you to see, last of all, the ministry of reconciliation. Friend, if you have been born again, you and I have a responsibility to get people to Jesus, to act as a go-between, between God and sinful man. We are pointing people to the mediator, Jesus Christ, who can save their soul and take them from the family of the devil to the family of God, who can take the blindness of them and their sin and give them sight, who can take the death that is associated with their sin and give them eternal life. Amen. That is what Jesus can do. And we have a responsibility to reconcile this world toward God and point them to Jesus Christ. That is a ministry, the ministry of reconciliation. The Bible says in verse number 19, to wit, that God was in Christ reconciling the world unto himself, not imputing their trespasses unto them, and hath committed unto us the word of reconciliation. We have a ministry, and the ministry is about reaching people with the gospel of Jesus Christ and pointing them to the Lord Jesus, who can save their soul. That is ministry. May God help us in this matter of the ministry of reconciliation to point people to the Lord Jesus Christ. Friend, have you been saved? I hope you've been enjoying these studies in the Word of God about God's so great salvation. There is nothing greater this side of eternity than to know that you're going to spend eternity with Jesus Christ, and that you know that you've been born again. Friend, that's all the time that we have for the broadcast today. May the Lord bless you as our prayer.
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1: Here's your WLRV weather forecast for Southwest Virginia. I'm Nick Rice. As we head through the rest of the afternoon, it's going to stay sunny and hot with a high of 93. It's going to feel like 96. Tonight, mostly clear, low around 70. On Thursday, it's going to be another sunny and hot day with a high of 95. Thursday night, mostly clear, low around 70 in the morning. For Friday, we have that 20% chance of rain, maybe a thunderstorm in the afternoon. 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
1: Here's your WLRV weather forecast for Southwest Virginia. I'm Nick Rice. As we head through the rest of the afternoon, it's going to stay sunny and hot with a high of 93. It's going to feel like 96. Tonight, mostly clear, low around 70. On Thursday, it's going to be another sunny and hot day with a high of 95. Thursday night, mostly clear, low around 70 in the morning. For Friday, we have that 20% chance of rain, maybe a thunderstorm in the afternoon. 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

And welcome back, ladies and gentlemen, boys and girls, and all ships at sea. I'm Brother James, and I greet you once again in the name of our Lord and Savior Jesus Christ, the Lamb of God, which taketh away the sin of the world. And I welcome you one more time to the Preaching of the Cross radio broadcast. Hope that you can stay with us for the next half an hour as we continue our study of the Bible book of Proverbs. This book found right in the middle of your Bible. If you're a brand new Christian or someone who's not yet been born again, but you're curious, you're interested in learning the Word of God and learning the way of life, Proverbs is found right in the middle of your Bible. You will find the book of Psalms. That's the great song book in the Old Testament. And then right after Psalms is the book of Proverbs. And we're studying together today the first chapter of Proverbs. We have made our way down to verse number 20, and in this 20th verse, we are going to see once again the attempt made by God to deliver the lost man and deliver the foolish man from the wages of his sin and from the error of his way. We have seen in this book of Proverbs that chapter 1, verses 1 through 6, the introduction, where we are given the reason why the book was written in the first place, that we might know, that we might receive, that God might give, that we might understand wisdom and instruction and justice and judgment and equity and subtlety and learning and wise counsel and interpretation and the words of the wise. All these things are available to us. But the scripture says in verse 7, but fools, and verse number 10, sinners. And so we have a contrast right here in this first chapter. There is the wisdom of God available.

there is the wisdom of God freely given to anyone that has a heart for it, anyone that has an appetite for it. And then there are the fools and the sinners who will not interest themselves in the great truth of God given for their benefit. Now, as we come to chapter number 20, we find a combative force sent by God into the world to counter those that are running about, engaged in the various evil and sinful practices that have made society such a hazard. The scripture says, and I'm going to go back into Proverbs chapter 1 and verse number 11, and I'm going to define for you from the Bible, I'm going to show you from the Bible, a group of people that are out and about on the streets of your town. If you live in a city, these people are there in multiplied numbers. Are you ready? Verse 11, Proverbs 1. If they say, come with us, let us lay wait for blood, let us lurk privily for the innocent without cause, let us swallow them up alive as the grave and whole as those that go down into the pit. We shall find all precious substance, we shall fill our houses with spoil, cast thy lot among us, let us all have one purse. Verse number 16, their feet run to evil and make haste to shed blood. Now, out in the streets, evil men are lurking, laying in wait, running, bloodshed, violence, stealing, crime. That's what's out there according to Proverbs chapter 1. Then the Bible says in verse 20, but watch what God does in verse number 20. Wisdom crieth without. She uttereth her voice in the street. She crieth in the chief place of concourse, in the openings of the gates. In the city she uttereth her words, saying. Now, do you see what God has done? God, in love to those that are lurking, God, in love to those who are laying in wait, God, in love to those whose feet are running to evil and making haste to shed blood, God sends them a warning. God sends them an invitation. God sends them a voice crying aloud, because he is not willing that any should perish, but that all should come to repentance. That's the loving God of the Bible. Now, people say all the time, so I just don't believe in a God that sends people to hell. I just don't believe in a God that would send people to the lake of fire. I just don't believe in a God of judgment. I believe God is love. You are so badly mistaken. God gives light to every man born into the world, John chapter 1. God puts truth in the hands, in the conscience, in the heart of every man born into the world, Romans chapter 1. And when they ignore their conscience and turn away from that light, he then sends someone into the street where they are doing business to cry out and call them to repentance, call them back to the right way. Now, isn't it amazing? Isn't it amazing, ladies and gentlemen? When the Bible says wisdom crieth without and uttereth her voice in the streets, crieth in the chief place of concourse, isn't it amazing that not only will the vast majority of saved and born-again people never open their mouth in a public place about Jesus Christ, but when some do so, the first people to give them grief and give them a hard time are people that say, I'm saved and I love the Lord, but I don't think you should be doing this. It's just amazing. Listen to my voice right now, are men who make their living as preachers, who cannot remember the last time they preached the Word of God in a public place to lost people, if they've ever done it at all. Listen to my voice right now, are young men who have announced their call to preach
And they're just waiting and hoping that a church will ask them to come and preach inside the walls of the church. And they actually believe that until that happens, they don't have any chance to preach. Wisdom crieth without, not within, without. Wisdom uttereth her voice in the, not in the pulpit, in the church, in the streets. She crieth in the chief place of concourse. There are men listening to my voice right now who call themselves evangelists, and they don't evangelize. They preach to save people in churches, while the lost people go to hell in the chief place of concourse during the daytime. They play golf, or fish, or teach their son to play the tuba, or some such thing as that. I'm not against pastors. I'm not against preacher boys. I'm not against evangelists. I'm saying there is some place to preach where lost people are present by the scores. There are places to preach where the lost and dying sinners are walking up and down, standing about, eating their lunch, waiting for the bus, waiting for the train, and the wise man controlled by the Holy Spirit will cry, verse 20, without, verse 20, in the streets, verse 21, in the chief place of concourse. Now, when you do that, several things will happen. Number one, lost people will ignore you for the most part. Number two, lost people under conviction will curse you, argue with you, and fight with you. Those are rare occasions. And number three, save born-again people will criticize you, ridicule you, tell you you're driving people away, tell you that's not the best way to do it, tell you you ought to keep it in the church. And I guarantee you that's the case. Yesterday afternoon, I was preaching the Word of God downtown in our little town, the same intersection where I have been doing so, or friends and associates or church members here have been doing so for 17 years, and it's always the same. It's always the same. The vast majority of people walk by as though you weren't even there. Once in a great while, a lost person will stop and want to argue. And on a regular basis, someone who has not knocked on a door of a lost man's house to tell him about Jesus in a year, someone who does not attend the midweek service at their church, or attends a church that doesn't even have a midweek service, someone who is dressed in such a worldly fashion you couldn't pick them out of a lineup as somebody that ever even read a Bible, because they probably don't, someone who attends church and claims to be a born-again Christian on a regular basis, one of those people will walk up to you and say, "I'm saved. I love the Lord, and I just want you to know that I think what you're doing here is terrible, and I think it drives people away and offends people, and I don't think it does any good, and I just wonder why you're doing this." It's pathetic. It's just absolutely pathetic in this Laodicean, TV-watching, Christian rock, beach-going world in which it's just pathetic that you get more grief for preaching the Word of God to lost people in a public place. You get more grief from people who claim to be born-again Christians than you do from people going to hell. That's amazing. Where do you think Noah preached in a church? I'm just asking.
Do you think Elijah preached to Ahab and Jezebel in a synagogue or a temple?

Really? Do you really? Where did Isaiah preach? Where did Jeremiah preach? Where did Daniel preach? Where did Hosea preach? Where did Malachi preach? You think it was in a church building, the people that agreed with them? Where did Jesus preach? Where did John the Baptist preach? Where did the apostles preach? Where did the disciples preach? You said, well, Jesus went to the synagogue sometime. Yes, sometimes he did. And sometimes he didn't. I'm telling you, from Genesis to Revelation, I can show you in every single book of the Bible where the Word of God was proclaimed in public to people who didn't want to hear it. Now, what's your church doing? What are you doing? I mean to reach the lost. You say, well, we invite them to church. Well, what if they don't come? You say, well, we knock on their doors. Well, what if they don't open the door? Well, we try and hand out gospel tracts. Well, what if they don't take the tract? Preach the word. Go ye therefore in all the world and preach the gospel to every creature. Wisdom crieth without. She uttereth her voice in the streets. She crieth in the chief place of concourse, in the openings of the gates. In the city she uttereth her words. You know what a cry is? It's to lift up the voice with volume where people can hear you. Are you doing that? Have you even thought about doing that? Now that you have heard it and seen it in Proverbs 1, will you pray about doing that? You say, well, you know, people make fun of us. Yeah, so what? They say, well, you know, it might hurt our reputation. It might help your reputation. They say, well, that might drive people away. Well, what people would it drive away except people don't like preaching of the Word of God? So I don't think it'll do any good. Well, you know, a lot of things God said in the Bible don't do any good in this life as far as affecting this world. Bible says a man's not to have long hair. I keep mine cut short. It doesn't do me one bit of good. It really doesn't. I can't think of any good that comes of it. I got big, ugly ears. Don't like them. Never have liked them. Used to get made fun of in school. They have big ears. Call me elephant ears. Kids made fun of me. Didn't like it. Now, I never took a gun to school and shot everybody. Back in my day, when kids made fun of you, you just took it or made fun of them back. That's just the way things went. But I could grow my hair long, cover my ears, relive my childhood days in the 60s and 70s. But God said a man's not to have long hair. You say, what good's it do? I don't have any idea what good it does. I have no idea. God said for a man to cut his hair, so I cut my hair. When I get to heaven, if it's still important, I'll ask him why, and if he wants to, he can tell me. If he doesn't, then I'll never know. But that's what God said to do. You know, what good's it do to preach the gospel to 35 unsaved people waiting to get on a bus downtown where you live? What good does it do? All right, I have a question for you. What good does it do if you don't preach the gospel to them? What good will that do? So, well, they'll just see by the way I live. Oh, come on. Come on. You are one in a million if one time in your life somebody came up to you and said, I want to know Jesus as my Savior because of the way you act and the way you live. I've been watching you. Come on. Without you ever witnessing to them, without you ever speaking to them, without you ever preaching the gospel to them, not likely. I'll read it again. Wisdom crieth without. She uttereth her voice in the streets. She crieth in the chief place of concourse. You say the merchants won't like it. I don't like the merchants. We get people in our town sell things that are abominations to the Lord. They sell liquor. You know, this is amazing. This is amazing. Last week, a woman who attends our church has on the back of her automobile two Bible verses on bumper stickers. From the King James Bible, believe on the Lord Jesus Christ and thou shalt be saved, Acts 16:31. And on the other side, seek ye first the kingdom of God and his righteousness. On her windshield was a handwritten note from a Christian
ridiculing her use of King James verses on her car because many people couldn't understand ye and thou shalt be saved. And isn't that amazing? And so the woman brought it in. She said, Brother James, I got this on my car. I couldn't believe it. What do you think? I said, here is what drives me crazy and infuriates God. I'm telling you the truth. That woman has never in her life, I guarantee you, she has never in her life taken time to write a note and put it on the windshield of cars parked in front of a bar or a liquor store, and said, Thus saith the Lord, look not on the wine when it is red. Wine is a mocker, and strong drink is raging. These so-called Christians in our day will harass born-again people who are proclaiming the gospel to the lost, and they won't harass the lost about their sin. It's scandalous. You say, well, you know, in the cheap places of concourse, people won't like it if I go down there and preach the gospel. Well, you know what? There's prostitutes down there. They're selling liquor down there. They're trafficking in narcotics down there. They're stealing and conning people out of their money down there. Do you think I'm going to let a bunch of sinners, reprobate Christ, rejecting sin, loving sinners, back me down and convince me that I ought not to be standing up for the Lord Jesus Christ and proclaiming a little truth and a little righteousness to balance things out? I don't buy it. I don't buy it. In our little town, one Friday afternoon, a girl, she must have been 16, and she was huge. She was standing on the street corner with a sign in her hand, a handwritten poster that said, Car Wash. And at the top of her lungs, she was yelling, Car Wash, Car Wash, Car Wash. Not one person raised their middle finger to her. Not one person shouted profanity out the window as they drove by. Not one person made a harassing cry or comment as they passed by. Not one person. On the opposite side of the intersection stood a young lady, well-dressed, kind, polite, holding a sign that said, Jesus Saves, while I stood next to her preaching the Word of God. And downtown business people called the police because I was making noise and driving away their customers. That's the way it goes. You say, what are you going to do about it? Just keep preaching. Just keep preaching the Word of God to lost people. Say, why? Jesus said, go into all the world and preach the gospel to every creature. You say, why? Because wisdom crieth without. Are you a wise man? She crieth in the chief place of concourse. Are you a wise preacher? Do you have a wise church? He that winneth souls is wise. There's lost souls out there at those train stations. There's lost souls out there at those malls and shopping places. There are lost souls down there at that riverbank with a cane pole in the water. They're not going anywhere. There are lost souls in that laundromat. Have you taken them some gospel tracts? Wisdom cries, verse 22, How long, ye simple ones, will ye love simplicity? And the scorners delight in their scorning, and fools hate knowledge. It's a negative message. It's about sin. Wisdom goes where the sinners are and points out to them that they are sinners. Wisdom points out to the simple one that he's a simple one. Wisdom points out to the scorner that he's a scorner. Wisdom points out to the fool that he's a fool and hates knowledge. I said, Brother James, you know, if we go out there and preach to those lost people, they're not going to like it. We start preaching about sin and, you know, the wages of sin is death and Christ died to save sinners and you must repent and you must be born again. That's a negative message, and people today don't like a negative message. Too bad. Where in the Bible did God tell you to go preach to Christ rejecters what they wanted to hear?
Where did God tell you in the Bible to go out and tell

0: ungodly lost people to think beautiful thoughts, and it was a nice day and the sun was shining and isn't everything wonderful, and look at the pretty butterfly. John the Baptist, you ever read what he said to the lost? You ever read what Jeremiah said to the ungodly? Did you ever read Isaiah chapter 1? Did you ever read Malachi chapter 2? Did you ever read what Jesus said in Matthew 23? Did you ever read what Jesus said in John 8? Did you ever read what Peter said in Acts chapter 2 or Stephen said in Acts chapter 7? There aren't too many nice things to say to God-denying, Christ-rejecting sinners out there on the streets. There aren't too many nice things to say about their condition and their conduct and their behavior, but it must be said. I'm amazed that saved, born-again people in fundamental churches that hear the Bible every single Sunday are shocked and offended when somebody tells lost people just exactly what God's preachers told lost people in Bible days. You know why? You're more concerned about being socially acceptable and being popular and respected in your community than you are with preaching the living word of the living God to lost people on their way to hell, and that's the truth. That's the truth of the matter. Now listen. God has been good to us. There are churches doing everything right and not growing. I understand that. There are churches that are trying their best and they're not growing. I understand that. But the merchants in downtown, in our little town, the merchants downtown say, you're hurting our business. And the Christian people, the saved people in town say, well, you're just running people off with that. We have experienced. Let's see, 100 times 15, we have experienced a 1,500% growth in our membership. A 1,500% growth in our membership in 15 years. That's 100% of the original number per year in growth. There's not one business in our town that could make that claim. Now tomorrow all those people may be gone. It's not about numbers. I'm simply pointing out to you it's a lie of the devil that it runs people off. It's a lie of the devil that it doesn't do any good. It's a lie of the devil that nobody wants to hear it. That's a lie. And even if nobody did want to hear it, and even if it did run people off, and even if it didn't do any good, God said, wisdom crieth without, wisdom crieth in the chief place of concourse. What are you doing? What's your church doing? Verse 23, what does wisdom cry? Turn you at my reproof. Behold, I will pour out my spirit unto you. I will make known my words unto you. Now there's the positive message. Isn't it a shame I've only got just a minute or so left? There's the positive side. Look, you're a simple one, but God, if you'll turn, he'll pour out his spirit unto you. Hey, scorner, it's not right what you're doing. It's not right where you're going. But if you'll turn, God will pour out his spirit unto you. Oh, fools and slow of heart to believe, if you'll turn, God will make known his words unto you. There's a positive side, and we do proclaim it. There is a glory side, and we do make it known. There's a salvation side. There's a washed in the blood side. There's an eternal life side. There's a born-again side. There's a heaven side. There's a glorified body side. There's a peace in your heart side. There's a joy and contentment side. We proclaim all of that to the simple, to the scorner, to the fool, whose attention is arrested by the cry of wisdom in the streets. How about it, my friend? Are you preaching the gospel to the lost? Are you going into all the world and preaching the gospel to every creature? God never said keep it in the church house. God never said keep it to yourself. God never said only proclaim it to people that want to hear it. He said, go ye therefore into all the world and preach the gospel to every creature. Okay, our time is up. This is the Preaching of the Cross radio broadcast. Our mailing address, 872 Glenwood Road, DeLand, Florida, 32720. That's 32720. 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We hope you can join us then for the Preaching of the Cross radio broadcast. Until that time, I'm Brother James. May the Lord richly bless you, and good day.
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1: Here's your WLRV weather forecast for Southwest Virginia. With the work week more than halfway done for us, I'm forecaster Chuck Brady. Tonight, we see clear skies, a low of 71 degrees. It's a sunny and hot one on the way for Thursday, though, with a high of 95. That heat index will feel like it's triple digits tomorrow afternoon. Clear, 71 tomorrow. As we head towards the weekend on Friday, we might see a little bit of rain in our afternoon forecast. Thanks for listening to your weather source for Southwest Virginia, WLRV.
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1: Here's your WLRV weather forecast for Southwest Virginia. With the work week more than halfway done for us, I'm forecaster Chuck Brady. Tonight, we see clear skies, a low of 71 degrees. It's a sunny and hot one on the way for Thursday, though, with a high of 95. That heat index will feel like it's triple digits tomorrow afternoon. Clear, 71 tomorrow. As we head towards the weekend on Friday, we might see a little bit of rain in our afternoon forecast. Thanks for listening to your weather source for Southwest Virginia, WLRV.
0: Hello, folks. This is Pastor Nathan Brown from Spring City Baptist Church, and you're listening to the Springs of Living Water radio broadcast. We trust today's message will be a blessing to your life.
2: And so he says, but covet earnestly the best gifts. And then verse, the end of verse 31, yet I show unto you a more excellent way. And we've studied this at length, so I'm not going to rehash all this tonight about charity. But taking the spiritual gifts, the way that we make our spiritual gifts profitable then to God and to the body is filtering it through the heart attitude of charity. Okay? Because if we have a spiritual gift that God's given us to speak, but we don't have charity, what'd Paul say we're like? Sounding brass and a tinkling cymbal. He said, no, I've got the ability to understand all mysteries and prophecy and all knowledge. And he says, and no, I've got the faith that I could move Bear Town Mountain. He said, but if I don't have charity, he said, I'm nothing. And it doesn't profit the church, and it certainly does not please God. I wonder how many times in our lives collectively, I know it's happened in my life a lot, but in our lives collectively, God's had to look down and say, man, what a waste of that gift. They're just using it for themselves or using it for their own profit. And I tell you, church, in the ministry and in being zealously affected in a good thing and these spiritual gifts, we have to constantly check our motives. I have to constantly check my motive. Why am I preaching? Why am I pastoring this church? Why am I going to the schools and teaching character? Why are we going to build a float and go through town again for the 7th year? You know, you ladies ought to ask, and I appreciate the faithfulness over all these years. This is the 30th year for Brunch Bunch. It'd be real easy just to go through the motions. You ought to check your motive before you ever come and get a part of that and say, why am I doing this? Before anyone plays or sings or has a part in a church service, you ought to ask yourself, why am I doing this? And if the answer is not, the honest answer now is not to bring glory to Jesus Christ and to edify the church, then we're lacking charity. Because it's real easy to get up and speak because of the fame and notoriety that it brings you. It's real easy to get up and play and sing because somebody's going to come and say, boy, that was beautiful. I really enjoyed that. It's real easy to cook a wonderful meal or do something with your hands or whatever the ministry is. It's real easy to do those things for the praise and the glorification that comes from men and not be doing it heartily from the heart as unto the Lord. Those are two different ways of doing it. And so I would challenge our church, be zealous about spiritual gifts. If there's something that you'd like to do for God, ask Him to give you the gift to do it. But always in the back of your mind, you have to keep it present that God has given us these gifts not for our own good, but for His good. He's given us these gifts not for our pleasure, but for His pleasure. He's given us these abilities in the ministry, not so we can build a huge kingdom down here, but so that we can lift up Jesus Christ so He can draw all men unto Him. I tell you, it's such a fine line between pride and charity. Such a fine line. And oh, we've got to be so careful about it. And so here

0: come back over to 1 Corinthians 14 with me there, verse 12. Remind you of the verse here. He says, 1 Corinthians 14:12, even so ye, for as much as ye are zealous of spiritual gifts. Now, is that a good thing to be zealous of spiritual gifts? Absolutely. Is that one of those things that we ought to be zealously affected always in a good thing? Absolutely. But God puts the qualifier at the end of the verse, and he says, seek that ye may excel to the edifying of the church. Every preacher ought to be working hard and asking God to help them be a better preacher. I do that constantly. I listen to preaching. I listen to myself preach. I want to throw up, probably like you do a lot of times. And I just say, God, help me do better. I guess I could be somewhat a little more transparent tonight. There's some men that God has gifted them with the ability to speak the Bible in such a way that it captivates and that people listen. And I have asked God to give me what those men have. Help me to speak like so and so. Not for my glory. Not so that I get to be a big name, but so that Spring City Baptist Church gets some help Sunday morning, Sunday night, and Wednesday night. Because if we're not getting help when we come here, we're wasting time. We're wasting time. And so the Bible says, seek that you may excel to the edifying church. God says, you want to be good at something? He said, be good at edifying the church. That word edify means to build up and strengthen in a spiritual sense. He said, if you want to get good at something, get good at that. Forget basketball, right? Forget football. Forget sports. Forget whatever. He said, be good, excel to the edifying of the church. He said, that ought to be your goal. Amen. All right, well, let's go to Colossians 4. We'll keep it in the church tonight. Colossians chapter 4. Being zealously affected always in a good thing. So we can be zealous of spiritual gifts. God's given us the permission. The permission. I mean, I know the Bible says, maybe I can say this tonight. I hope this makes sense. You know, the Bible says in the Ten Commandments, right, over there in Exodus, thou shalt not covet. Right? And then God goes into possessions. Right, your neighbor's donkey or his house or his Corvette or his wife or, you know, whatever he's got. But in the New Testament, God said you could covet spiritual gifts. And so I think it's perfectly acceptable by what God's told us in 1 Corinthians 14 that if you see a brother or a sister who God has blessed and gifted with a spiritual gift and you say, I'd like to have that. I don't think there's anything wrong in praying and saying, God, I'd like to have it just like you blessed so-and-so. As long as your interest in that is bringing glory to Jesus Christ.
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1: Here's your WLRV weather forecast for Southwest Virginia. With the work week more than halfway done for us, I'm forecaster Chuck Brady. Tonight, we see clear skies, a low of 71 degrees.

0: And now, here's our Creation Moments host, Ian Taylor.
1: The environmental movement has rightly shown concern about the South American rainforest. While it is true that the entire rainforest system is a delicately balanced harmony of thousands of subsystems, it is generally believed that it has taken millions of years to evolve. After all, each living thing forms part of the environment for other living things, so that adaptation is a dynamic process, seemingly taking much longer than might be imagined. And this is why the rainforest is spoken of as being a fragile ecosystem. Anthropologist Anna Roosevelt of the Field Museum of Natural History, Chicago, has found in Brazil the oldest evidence of pottery in the Americas. The site where the pottery was found supported a large and industrious population. Roosevelt points out that the descendants of these ancient peoples conquered large parts of South and Central America. They cleared the rainforests, built cities, and spread their culture and industry. After the invasion of the Europeans in the 1500s, these cultures died out, and the rainforest took over once again. Thus, today's rainforests are likely only a few hundred years old, meaning that it has not taken millions of years of adaptation. While we are not advocating greedy exploitation of the rainforest, it would seem from previous history that the most fragile element of the ecosystem is not the plants and the animals, but the indigenous human populations.
0: For a free copy of our Creation Resource Catalog, visit our website at creationmoments.com or call us toll-free at 1-800-42-BIBLE. That's 1-800-422-4253. And be sure to join us next time for another Creation Moment, proclaiming evidence of God's truth.

Turn that TV off and grab a fishing pole. 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Let him dig into the earth and pull a worm out with his hands. That's how you make a man. Teach him there's some things we say and some we don't. And a friendly word will get you more of what you want. And grown-ups like it when you say yes, sir, and no, ma'am. That's how you make a man.

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That's how you make a man.

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That's how you make a man.

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And I hope you had a great day today. And it's a wonderful song. I agree with that song. You know, the Lord Jesus Christ, he was a balanced God. Amen. He was kind and compassionate. And then when the corn needed shucking, he shucked it. Y'all know what that means, don't you? Country folk know what that means. Amen. So we're glad you're here. Hope you've had a great week. And looking forward to a good night together. I tell you, one of the joys of preaching through the Bible, I told you Sunday morning, one of the joys of preaching through the Bible is being forced to deal with passages that you otherwise wouldn't. And, you know, if you sit and pray for something on Wednesday night, and you're going through verse by verse, you sort of got what's coming next. Otherwise, preachers, because we want people to like us, we want people to come to church, sometimes we might veer away from something that's a little bit edgy, you know. So we preach the safe message, Jesus is kind, amen. And that'd be the safe message. But tonight, I don't know in my whole entire life, and I've heard a lot of messages in my life, I don't know that I've ever heard somebody preach on this passage. Doesn't mean that they haven't, but I just personally have not heard it other than in a pastoral instructional setting. And so tonight I'm going to try to give you a little bit of that insight as to what this means. And the world we live in today would say that's mean. That was, if the pastor does this, or a preacher does this, or a parent does this, they would say, well, they're unkind and they're unloving and they're not charitable and all the things that they would bring up. And the reality is that God had Paul do this twice, what we're going to talk about. And so 1 Timothy chapter 1, and I want to say this on the outset. He had Paul mention it twice in all the books that Paul wrote in the Bible. So you say, what are you saying that for? The exception proves the rule. This is not something that's to be done on a regular basis. This is not something that is to be done if somebody says something mean to you. Okay, this is reserved for very serious spiritual situations. But it's in the Bible. And so we got to deal with it. The Bible says this, 1 Timothy chapter 1.

verse 19, it says, middle of the verse, which some, having put away concerning faith, have made shipwreck, of whom is Hymenaeus and Alexander, whom I have delivered unto Satan, that they may learn not to blaspheme. See, you wouldn't pick this. If you had a Sunday school time, you wouldn't pick this. And if you were asked to do a devotion somewhere, you wouldn't do this. But when we preach verse by verse of the Bible, you got to deal with the text. So tonight, we're going to talk about being delivered unto Satan. We'll ask God to help us. Father, we sure need you tonight, Lord. Thank you for the good day. Thank you, Lord, for a cool sanctuary to come into. And Lord, thank you for health and strength and ability to get out. Lord, many of these folks, many have worked hard today. Lord, they've had to do battle with the world. They've had to do battle with their own flesh. They've endured temptations. Lord, they've had to deal with silliness and ignorance at their job. And Lord, it wears us out. It just grates on us being in this world as strangers and pilgrims. And Lord, we long for the day that we get to see you face to face. But Lord, tonight these folks have made the effort to come and be in your house. And I pray that you'll bless them for that and reward them, Lord, and speak to them from your word tonight. And I pray you'll help me, Lord, to preach in demonstration of the Spirit and of power, that the word preached would find receptive hearts tonight, and the word of God would be glorified and have free course amongst us. And Lord, that you'd guide and direct in all things, we pray for your help. Lord, we thank you for your goodness and your kindness. Lord, we're thankful. We're so thankful that you are a God that offers repentance and restitution and restoration. And Lord, sometimes we just get off track. Sometimes we get out of line. And Lord, as your children, you said you were going to chasten us. And so, Father, help us to always have a tender heart before you. And Lord, to understand what this means tonight in your word and how it's used. And Lord, I pray that our lives would please you in all that we say and do. In Jesus' name we pray. Amen. All right, so we're starting out 1 Timothy chapter 1. God's been encouraging Timothy thus far to charge some, verse 3, that they teach no other doctrine. He has encouraged him and edified him to minister in the pastor's office with the proper mindset. He has encouraged Timothy to remember who it is that he serves, the King, eternal, immortal, the only wise God, invisible, amen, there in verse 17. And to accept the charge, as we saw last time we were in this passage 2 weeks ago, to accept the charge to war a good warfare. Now, you know as well as I do, and we talked about this 2 weeks ago, that if you're saved tonight, you're in a spiritual warfare. If you're lost tonight, you're in a spiritual warfare. This life on this earth is not just all unicorns and butterflies and easy street. There's a war going on for the souls of men, the souls of women all over this globe tonight. And it's the devil against God. It's good against evil. And we're right in the middle of it, every one of us. Somewhere along the line, we're in the middle of it. And so God told Timothy as a pastor, and I think pastors are on the front line. I think parents are on the front line. I think grandparents are on the front line. He told the pastor to war a good warfare. And if that's good for the pastor, it's good for the people, amen? So the people need to war a good warfare. I can tell you this tonight. I know you believe this. That scripturally qualified and Holy Spirit-led pastors want the best for the people that they minister to. Okay? I hope you think that about me. I hope you think that I want the best for you, because I do. Okay? As such, many pastors, including myself, I try to be this way, will be long-suffering. They'll be patient, they will pray, they will fast, they will offer counsel when asked and when not asked. They will discuss problems, and they will be glad to do so privately. And that's what you expect of any pastor that you're going to say is my pastor. That's what you want. And that's the pastor I want to be to you tonight. However, if you'll come to Titus chapter 3 with me.
Titus

chapter 3. There is a limit to that. God's a long-suffering God. He's not willing that any should perish, but that all should come to repentance. But some are going to perish, and some are not going to come to repentance. And the long-suffering of God has a run-out time on it. The patience of God has an expiration date on it. And the same has to be true for the pastor, and it has to be true for the people. Listen, many of you have children, you've got circumstances in your life, at your job, and in your family, and you try to be long-suffering with it, and you try to give the benefit of the doubt and all the things that you're supposed to do to be a compassionate Christian like the world wants you to be. But God has put this in the Bible to help you and I not just run in circles and be a termite and a yo-yo the rest of our days down here. I'll show you what I'm talking about. Titus chapter 3, look at verse 9. Titus 3, verse 9. The Bible says this. Titus, another pastor, yes? Titus 3, 9. The Bible says, but avoid foolish questions. Okay, so if you're saved tonight, God just gave you permission to ignore foolish questions. Hallelujah, Lord, thank you. Who's ever heard that phrase, a dumb question gets a dumb answer? Yeah, I've been the recipient of both, amen? Avoid foolish questions. Now, he's talking about doctrinal questions. He's talking about questions that people will come to the pastor and say, Pastor, I got a question. I'll just give you some insight. That shudders your pastor's heart when somebody starts that way. until they prove that they're genuine. I don't mind answering genuine questions all day long. But foolish questions, what are foolish questions going to do? What are genealogies going to do? What are contentions going to do and strivings about the law? Verse 9 says they're unprofitable and vain. They're just going to stir up strife. They're just going to be argument, right? We don't want to argue. We want to abide together and get along with each other. Not all of us in this room are going to believe exactly the same way on every little point of the Christian life. But we have all sort of assented to the fact that we believe the major doctrines of the Bible, and we agree that sound doctrine is important, and the way that the Bible teaches sound doctrine is how we're going to try to live our lives. And I believe that's why you come to this church, because that's what we preach and believe here. But there'll be aspects of everybody's life in here that we all don't agree on. And God said, you don't need to be striving about those things. You don't need to be about those things, of foolish questions and genealogies. And of course, that's hearkening back to some of the Jewish stuff we've been talking about in Romans, and contentions and strivings about the law. He's telling Titus, he says, you don't have to engage in that. He said, it's vain. He said, it's unprofitable. And he goes on, verse 10, he says, and a man that is an heretic, after the first and second admonition, do what? Reject. I am so glad God put that in the Bible. I have had multiple rounds with heretics. It is oppressive and the time, and then when it's done, it's a charge, man. Just there's a spiritual charge to it. I don't know how to explain it. JW has come by your house, tell them the truth. If they don't listen, tell it to them again. If they don't listen, say goodbye. Do you understand how crazy it would be if you kept every week trying to convince the Jehovah's Witnesses to believe the way that the Bible says to believe about Jesus Christ, and you would drive yourself insane trying to do that. So here's the thing, okay? We got what? 25,000 people in Russell County, okay? If everybody who says they're saved and born again in Russell County, if everybody would give the Jehovah's Witnesses two chances at being admonished, that would be a lot of different people telling them the same thing. That's why God says, if you try one time, they don't hear you, try it a second time. If they don't hear you the second time, you've done your duty, walk away. Don't keep trying to beat that thing down, because it's just going to wear you out. And it's going to turn them away. But if I give them two shots, and Gideon gives them two shots, and Brother Dave gives them two shots, and Miss Ann gives them two shots, you understand?
Then when they've gone to 20 different houses and they've been told Jesus is God, that might have an effect on them. But if Pastor Brown's the only one telling them that, they think I'm a kook. And I think they're a kook. So anyway. But do you understand what God's saying? We could drive ourselves insane. I have dealt with people that are Church of Christ. I've dealt with Seventh-day Adventists. I've dealt with the Masonic Lodge. I've dealt with all the different cults and the heresies that are out there. And I keep this in my mind when I'm dealing with these people. I will give them one shot, tell them the truth in love, give it to them compassionately and gently, and I'll get to that here in a minute. And if they don't listen, I'll try one more angle. And if they don't listen to that, I'm done. And God put that in there for our safety. So that word admonished, right? Or admonition means this. The word admonition means a gentle, boy, this is big for independent Baptists to get a hold of. It means a gentle reproof and counsel against error. When the Jehovah's Witnesses showed up to my house the last time, I was kind in speaking to them. But I was firm and let them know right up front what I believed. And I gave them the reproof about their Bible. I gave them the reproof about their doctrine. They didn't want to listen to that. We talked about a few more things. I did it again, and they didn't want to listen to that. And I said, gentlemen, we're done. I didn't say have a good day because God said not do that. But the Lord put this in here as a safety valve because you and I could consume our entire life trying to convince someone of the truth, and they're not going to listen. Verse 11, the Bible says, knowing that he that is such is subverted. That word subverted means overturned, utterly ruined, corrupted and perverted in their mind, and sinneth, being condemned of himself. Okay, so essentially what God's saying is we are not bound to continue spending time on people who refuse the truth time and time again. Now that goes against many of your good-natured hearts. That goes against many of you who are like me and we are eternal optimists and we think, if I can just one more time and they'll believe it. One more time and they'll come around. And I like living that way. My wife laughs at me sometimes. But God has said, listen, there's a lot of people on this earth. There's more people now than there ever have been. You and I could waste our entire life trying to convince someone of the truth, and they're not going to listen to us. Or we could try twice. Okay, they don't listen. We'll go find somebody else. Try twice. They don't listen. We'll go find somebody else. Do you think that might be a little more profitable? Chances are we might find somebody that would listen to the truth that way, right? And when God's telling Titus this and he's telling Timothy this, he's telling these guys, listen, you can't get pigeonholed into arguing and being in strife with one or two people in the church. You got a whole bunch of people in the church to minister to. And so if somebody's not going to listen to the truth, God says, you're not under any obligation after the second time trying to help them. You don't have to try to help them anymore. As a pastor, you don't know how liberating that is. I want to help everybody. I want to be a blessing to everybody. I wish everybody believed the Bible like we believe the Bible. But they don't. So then we come back to 1 Timothy chapter 1. Okay, so that's sort of the principle tonight of how we're going to be working on this. 1 Timothy chapter 1, we come to verse 19. After all this encouragement to Timothy, after all the edification, after all the exhortation to charge and to charge some and to war a good warfare and all the things he's been told, God gets down here and it's almost like the P.S. at the end of chapter 1. And he says, verse 19, which some having put away, and of course he's talking about faith and a good conscience, he says, which some having put away concerning faith have made shipwreck. Well, we don't want that for anybody. We don't desire for anybody's life to be a shipwreck. When I used to ski back when I was young, we'd be up at Winter Place or over at Beach Mountain or something. We'd be riding the lift back up.
And it was a very

distinct sound of somebody wiping out on the slopes. And you hear them catch an edge, and all of a sudden then you hear the scraping. And you look, and all you'd see is skis flopping everywhere and goggles flopping and gloves flopping. And what we used to call it was a yard sale. That was the slope side term for somebody that just totally wiped it out and lost everything. It was a yard sale. Well, God's term for it is shipwreck. And it's dangerous. It's deadly. We'd kind of laugh at those guys once we saw them get up and dust themselves off and maybe give them a cheer. Yeah, way to go, man. Do it again, you know. Shipwreck's not that way. Spiritual shipwreck is a serious issue. Spiritual shipwreck is dangerous for the person that's going through it, and it's dangerous for every person that's around them. I've never been on a boat that went down. Well, I take that back. I have been. No, it floated. Anyway, I've never been on a boat that went down. I understand when a ship sinks or a boat sinks, that if you were in the immediate vicinity, it creates a vacuum and it pulls everything down as it goes down in the water. Spiritual shipwreck is catastrophic. And Paul is going to call out two guys by name. And he says, these two individuals have shipwrecked their life because they've denied the faith of Jesus Christ. He tells Timothy to tell the church at Ephesus that these two individuals are dangerous and that they're preaching heresy and that they need to stay away from them. And boy, that's popular in 2026. Outside of moderation, it's the second least popular thing I've ever preached at this church, is separation, but it's a biblical principle. It's what God tells us to do. And so Paul calls out these guys by name, they're heretics, by name, and he expects Timothy to warn the church. And God has warned the New Testament churches to separate from brothers and sisters who walk disorderly. He has told us to separate from those that have a form of godliness but deny the power thereof. And he tells us to separate and to put away from our congregation those that have committed public sin that bring blasphemy and reproach upon Jesus Christ. It's what God said to do. It's not what the pastor said to do. It's what God said to do. But he told the pastor to tell the church that. I didn't figure this would be an amen message tonight. All right. So Hymenaeus and Alexander have made shipwreck of their lives because they've denied the faith. And listen, they're causing other people to lose faith in Jesus Christ. That is the definition of a heretic. Someone who pulls someone away from Jesus to something else, to their own doctrine, to another god, whatever it is. That's the definition of a heretic. Come with me, if you would, over to 2 Timothy chapter 4. And so why, you got to ask yourself, why did God inspire Paul to call out Hymenaeus and Alexander? And God told Paul to call those guys out because God doesn't want their heresy wrecking anyone else's life. If those guys want to go that way and those guys want to have that kind of doctrine and those guys want to believe what we're getting ready to believe, they're free to do that. But God's writing to the church and saying, you need to get away from that and get back to what the scripture says so you have faith and hope in Jesus Christ. He is our blessed hope, yes? Amen. So here's what they were teaching. 2 Timothy chapter 4 and in verse 14. The Bible says this, Alexander the coppersmith, I expect he's the same guy, okay? Alexander the coppersmith did me much evil. The Lord reward him according to his works, of whom be thou aware also, for he hath greatly withstood our words. So this man, Alexander, and Hymenaeus, and we're going to see another man here in a minute, by the name of Philetus, these three men were public enemies of Paul and of God. Okay? They would publicly refute what Paul teaches.
they would come into the church and they would try to pull away disciples for themselves, and they would try to pull people aside and invite them over to McDonald's for coffee and say, now Paul taught this on Sunday, or Timothy taught this on Wednesday night, but we just want you to know this is what we think, and don't you think we're right? That's what these guys were doing. And God calls them out so everybody knows to stay away from them. All right, come back with me to 2 Timothy chapter 2. 2 Timothy chapter 2. All right, if it's good for the pastor, it's good for the people. Amen? 2 Timothy 2, verse 15, study. Man, I'm glad God put that in there. Many of the perversion Bibles, you know what they say right there? Do your best. Anyway, study to show thyself approved unto God, a workman that needeth not to be ashamed, rightly dividing the word of truth. Okay, why is it so important for the pastor and the people to study the Bible? Verse 16. But shun, that means get away from, don't listen to it, don't give it an audience. Shun profane and vain babblings, for they will increase unto more ungodliness. You want to know if something's a heresy? Test it and see, is it causing me to be more like Jesus or more like the world? Is it pulling me to a life of sin, or is it pushing me to a life of sanctification? That'd be really, really great test, how you listen to people and what are they saying to you, okay? It goes on to say, verse 17, it says, and their word will eat as doth a canker. Y'all had those before? We call them fever blisters. I remember growing up, Dad, thank God he doesn't have them anymore, but man, my dad, I remember this distinctly, he would get them really bad, and he would have to get this stuff, put it on a Q-tip, and put it in there and numb it so he could eat and function. I'm glad I didn't have to do that anymore. Sometimes Clara or Abby or Val will get one of those in their mouth, and boy, that thing's painful. I tell them, my remedy, they've yet to do, well, I think you did it one time, and she claimed it didn't work. So it means she didn't do it right. I told Valerie, she had one really bad one time. I said, honey, just put some salt on it. It'd be all right. And so she did, and she gets, it's worse than it was before. You didn't put enough salt, honey, I'm sorry. Anyway, a canker. You know what a canker is? A canker's annoying. It's painful. It causes, listen to me now, it causes you to not be able to eat properly. And God is talking about spiritual heresy. He's talking about profane and vain babblings that increase to ungodliness. And he says those things are painful, those things are annoying, and they're going to prevent you from eating spiritually like you ought to eat. And he goes on to say, of whom is Hymenaeus, there he is again, and Philetus. And here's what these guys were preaching. 18, who concerning the truth have erred. Okay, so God tells you what they're talking about is wrong. And he goes on to say, saying that the resurrection is past already and overthrow the faith of some. Now, wouldn't that be a miserable life to be thinking right now the resurrection's past, we missed it, we're in the millennium. You know how you know you're not in the millennium? Jesus Christ is on the throne in Jerusalem in the millennium. So you ain't in it. And Hymenaeus and Philetus and Alexander wasn't in it either. Man, would that not take away some of your joy? Would that not take away your blessed hope and the glorious appearing of the great God and our Savior? That's the resurrection they're talking about, is the resurrection of the saints. That would absolutely, that would destroy people's faith. And these guys are going around preaching that. I think they're the cats that were causing trouble in Thessalonica, personally. That's just me personally. And Paul writes under inspiration of the Holy Spirit. One of the proof texts on the rapture is because of these guys teaching this. And so God calls them out, and he calls out their heresy. And he says that what they're teaching is going to produce ungodliness in people rather than godliness, because in Titus he says, we're looking for that blessed hope and the glorious appearing of the great God and our Savior, Jesus Christ. And in 1 John it says, if we have this hope in us, what are we going to do?
Anybody remember? We're going to purify ourselves because Jesus could show up at any moment, and I don't want my Savior finding me an ungodly.

holiness. So if you take away the blessed hope of the rapture and tell people the resurrection's already passed, what do they got to live for? Just eat, drink, and be merry. Tomorrow we die. And so God had a real problem with these guys. And he told Paul to tell Timothy, to tell the church, stay away from them. The people that we should listen to in our lives are those who speak the truth of the Word of God and those who try to promote and steer us toward godliness, not ungodliness. If you want to know somebody, if you want to know if they really love you, if what they say and what they do in your life pushes you to godliness, you can mark it down, they love you. But if they're always challenging God and challenging the Bible and challenging the preaching and saying, well, I don't know about that, I heard this and I believe this, and it's going to lead to more ungodliness and unfaithfulness and it's going to pull you further away from God, just get away from them. Just get away from them. They're not going to be profitable to you. Amen, preacher. All right, back to 1 Timothy chapter 1. First Timothy chapter 1. So we saw these guys, Hymenaeus and Alexander. We've seen that God has told Timothy to tell the church to put them away because they've made shipwreck out of their own life, and if they don't get away from them, they're going to take them down with them. And then Paul ends verse 20. And he says, whom I have delivered unto Satan, that they may learn not to blaspheme. And that's just a really extreme comment. It is. It's a very serious statement. It's something that Paul did twice, as far as we can tell. And God approved of it. And I want you to see right now. Well, let me ask you this. Do you think that Paul, when he came to Ephesus, where these guys are, remember all the hullabaloo they had in Ephesus anyway? Remember all that? And so he comes to Ephesus and he preaches. And it seems like every time he preached about Jesus, everybody was good until he started talking about the resurrection. And that resurrection point really flustered a lot of people. But I can imagine he comes to Ephesus and he's preaching the gospel because the gospel contains the resurrection of Jesus Christ, amen, according to the scriptures. And he says that, and I can imagine Hymenaeus and Alexander and Philetus come up to him afterward and say, Paul, we want to talk to you about this because we don't think there is a resurrection. And as far as we know, these guys are Gentiles, or at least they've been taught somewhere along the way. And you know, there was a sect of the Jewish religion that didn't believe in a resurrection, and those guys were sad, you see. And I can imagine they came to Paul and they presented their case. And I think Paul is a faithful minister of the gospel. I think he gently tried to correct them the first time. And maybe they didn't hear him and they said, well, listen, we'll come back tomorrow and have coffee. Let's talk again. And they come back the next day and they sit down and Paul tries to reason with them and tries to talk to them about things that are truth and right. And they get upset. Alexander the coppersmith gets irritated and gets offended, and he goes off and he begins to railroad Paul with everybody else. And remember, I mean, this is just how it would happen, right? I really think Paul gave these guys two shots, don't you? I mean, that's what the Bible says to do. Give a heretic two admonitions. But after that, if they're not going to listen, reject them. I think Paul really wanted to help these guys. I absolutely think he spoke the truth to them in love. I don't think he insulted them. I don't think he called them idiots. I don't think he did any of those things. I think he patiently and gently tried to expound the truth to them, and they refused to listen. And he said, guys, I can't waste any more time with this. I've got to go on. I've got somewhere else to go. I'm sorry that's the way you all believe. By the way, Timothy, these guys are dangerous. But when they refuse the truth, what choice does Paul have?
If somebody was trying to hurt your family, talking about your family behind your back out in people and got back to you, would you just let that go? If you're a man, you wouldn't. You're going to at least try to set the record straight one time. If somebody was trying to hurt your church, and they were spreading lies about the pastor or people in the church, and they were trying to get people on their side, would you just let that go? And yet that happens in churches every week. And Paul, because he loves Jesus Christ and because he loves the church at Ephesus, tells Timothy, you need to warn the people, these guys are dangerous. They're going to cause divisions, they're going to cause ungodliness, and they're going to sink the church with this heresy. Okay? So by calling their names, and if I can go ahead and say it this way, by delivering these guys to Satan, Paul is doing this, number one, because he loves Jesus, number two, because he loves the church, listen to me, and number three, because he loves Hymenaeus, and he loves Alexander, and he loves Philetus. Because if you look at the reason, whom I have delivered unto Satan, verse 20, that they may learn not to what? The only other time that Paul did this is in 1 Corinthians 5. So let's turn over there. Also a chapter that probably doesn't get picked to preach through very often, unless you just have to. And when it gets to that point, it's really, really unpleasant. I would say to you tonight, submit to you, that I don't think Paul necessarily took any pleasure in delivering these people to Satan for him to hurt their flesh. I don't think it was pleasant for him. But he knew in charity, what else are you going to do? It's the last straw. He's tried to reason with them. He's tried to talk to them. They won't listen. They won't receive the truth. What else do you do? You got to protect the church, amen. You got to protect the truth. 1 Corinthians chapter 5, verse 1, the Bible says it's reported commonly. Well, that's when we really got a problem. It's reported commonly that there is fornication among you, and such fornication as is not so much as named among the Gentiles, that one should have his father's wife. Now, everybody gets, you know, all up in arms about this incestuous relationship, and it's nasty. Don't get me wrong. By all means, it's ungodly. But these are people that came out of that kind of culture, and worse. So, in a sense, they're learning how to be Christians, not be Gentiles. But regardless, that common sense ought to tell you not to do that. Amen. Amen. All right, verse 2. And ye are, and the words are, puffed up. Is that ever a good way to be with God? No. Is that ever a good way to be against the truth? No. And so there's open public sin in the church at Corinth, and they're proud about it. They're not doing do anything about it. They don't see anything wrong with it. They think it's funny. They're rejoicing out whatever it is. I don't know. But they're puffed up. And God says, and have not rather mourned. It should have caused mourning. It should have caused them to hit the altar and weep and beg for God's forgiveness and beg for God to intervene in these people's lives. But they were just going on joyfully like nothing happened. And God says that he that hath done this deed might be taken away from you. He goes on to say down in a few verses about putting them away. In verse, I guess it's verse 3. No, it's not. It's anyway, don't get caught up on that. He

goes down verses 9, 10, and 11, and he says, not to company with brothers or sisters who are fornicators or covetous or idolaters or railers or drunkards or extortioners. And I've said this before, and I'll say it again. This passage focuses on the fornication in the church because that's the issue. But look what God adds in that list in verse 11. He says, not only should you put away from the church congregation those that are fornicators and they're puffed up about it, but you should put away from the congregation those that are covetous and puffed up about it. Those that are an idolater, a railer, a drunkard, an extortioner. God added some things to that list. It's not just fornication and adultery, amen. But the bottom line is, God says they need to be taken away, they need to be put away. You don't need to keep company with these people who will not listen to the truth. And then he says, in verse 3, for I verily, as absent body but present spirit, have judged already, as though I were present concerning him that hath so done this deed. In the name of our Lord Jesus Christ, when you are gathered together in my spirit with the power of our Lord Jesus Christ, here it is, verse 5, to deliver such an one unto Satan. And the reason is for the destruction of the flesh, that the spirit may be saved in the day of the Lord Jesus. Okay, is this intended to help this brother? Absolutely. What is it that needs to be helped in this brother? Now, his soul is saved and sealed on the day of redemption, just like yours. What needs help with this man? His spirit. Because in verse 2, he's not humble before God. What is he? He's puffed up. Pride goeth before destruction, and a haughty spirit before a fall. Amen? And so Paul says, listen, we're going to deliver this. We're going to put him out of the congregation. We're going to deliver this guy to Satan with the expectation that the devil is going to touch his flesh like he touched Job's flesh. And I don't know about you, but I've noticed in my years of pastoring, even before that, that people that are puffed up, when their flesh begins to suffer, they sober up real quick. That gets their attention really fast. Romans 1 said about those people who did not like to retain God in their knowledge, and those people that changed the truth of God into a lie and dishonored their bodies between themselves, God said there was a recompense coming to them in their flesh that was meat. And those diseases and those sicknesses that get passed around to people that live like dogs, God said, that's what you've got coming to you. If you're not going to listen to the truth, and you're going to be puffed up about it, and you're going to rejoice in the people that commit that fornication and adultery, then your bodies are going to be ravaged with disease. And so when Paul says, deliver Hymenaeus and Alexander and this brother, whom we don't know his name, unto Satan, what he's saying is, we've come to the end of our rope. We don't know what else to do. We've tried to talk to them. We've tried to reason with them. We've tried to show them the truth out of the scriptures, and they won't listen. And so I believe it's a prayer attitude to God on the part of Paul, on the part of the pastor, on the part of a parent, that would look to God and say, God, I've done everything I know to do, and they won't listen. Or I'm just going to turn them over. Now notice, in 1 Corinthians 5, the soul is not mentioned. Because the devil cannot destroy this man's soul, or your soul if you're saved tonight. But God can give Satan permission to ravage your body. And it would be part of God's chastening. You know how God used Nebuchadnezzar to chasten the nation of Israel? Well, God can have the devil chasten you and I as his children. We see that with the book of Job. God gave the permission.
I don't know, you know. Let's back up. Let me say it this way. This is mentioned twice in all the books of the Bible. This is a very serious spiritual matter. This is not an everyday occurrence. That's why I said at the start of this message, you're not going to do this, or you shouldn't have this attitude. If somebody just says something wrong to you and you go, God, I'm going to turn them over to Satan. God, you just deal with them. That's not what we're talking about here. We're talking about gentle rebuke. We're talking about long suffering. We're talking about patience being exhausted. We're talking about praying and fasting and mourning and begging God to turn somebody's heart away from the destruction that they're headed to, or the people that are pulling them away from the truth and from the faith. And we can see it, but and maybe they can see it and they don't care, or maybe they can't see it and they don't care. It doesn't matter. And we pour out our hearts to God and we say, God, please help them, please help them. And it gets to the point where we can't do anything else. They won't listen to us. They won't listen to the pastor. They won't listen to the parents. They won't listen to anybody else. What else are you supposed to do? Any of you ever prayed, God, whatever it takes? I've prayed that. Yeah, that might be delivering someone unto Satan. Say, that's mean. No, we love them. Well, that's unchristian. Tell that to Paul. Well, I don't think you ought to do that. Well, we can't just let them keep going. And I wish the ministry was all unicorns and butterflies. But it's not. And part of the warfare that we're in is being able to identify heresy and problems with people and try to correct their course. But church, if they won't correct the course, and the course they're on is damaging the church and it's damaging the reputation of Jesus Christ, and with their life they're blaspheming the name of Jesus that they say they're saved by, what other choice do you have? I would say that Paul, in exasperation and also in charity, prayerfully turns these men over to Satan for the physical chastening, and doing that in hopes that that physical suffering will cause a spirit of repentance in them, and that they will change their mind and say, you know what, God's right. You know what, the direction I'm going is wrong. I'm going to go God's direction now. And if that's the outcome, hallelujah. Hallelujah. The chastening of Satan in the child of God's life is aimed at breaking one's pride and changing that spirit from a proud spirit, from a haughty spirit, to a humble spirit. It's aimed at trying to get someone to the place of repentance instead of continuing in rebellion. And so what does that mean for our church tonight? Well, as far as I know, I haven't turned any of y'all over to Satan yet. I don't want to. I don't want to. So what do we do from here? How do we apply this to us tonight? Well, we need to maintain humility toward God, toward the Bible, toward those that love us and instruct us in the truth, that are trying to help us, and not have a haughty spirit, not have a stiff neck and a hard heart. The Bible says over there in Hebrews that pastors watch for the souls of the people in the church that they're the under-shepherd over. Say it that way.
and that one day I got to give an account to God.

for your life. And so as the pastor, I, in preaching and in private counsel and all the things that I do as a pastor, try to help you go on the right path of life. Unfortunately, already in 13 years, there will be some that I'll stand before Jesus and say, Lord, I tried. Lord, I did everything I knew what to do. Lord, I begged you for help, and I begged them to stop and change the direction, and God, they didn't, and I didn't know what else to do. I'm afraid that'll be an all too common occurrence at the judgment seat. And so what's safe for all of us tonight is to maintain a spirit of humility, and when the Bible corrects us, that we take it with gladness. Or when someone in the church that loves us dearly waves a warning flag, that we just say, thank you, brother, sister, and God, thank you for putting somebody in my life that cares enough to tell me I'm on the wrong path. And just be willing to listen, be willing to consider. Amen. Are you still in 1 Corinthians 5? Look what verse 6 says. Remember I told you they had a problem with their spirit? It says, your glorying is not good. It's hard for us to imagine, and I'll be done. It's hard for us to imagine that churches would glory in somebody's sin. But I'm telling you, every time they hang the rainbow flag, every time a church doesn't deal with public sin, they're glorying in it. And he goes on to say, your glorying is not good. Know you not that a little leaven leaveneth the whole lump? And the next two words are, purge it out. Lord, tonight, this is not a rejoicing passage, Lord. This is not a light passage of Scripture. It's not lighthearted by any means. It's very serious, and we understand that. But Lord, it is part of your Bible. It is a part of your word. And Lord, having had to experience some of this as a church, it is not enjoyable. Lord, we don't ever want to have to go through this again. God, I pray you'll help every one of us in this church tonight to have a tender heart toward you. Father, help us to listen to the still, small voice that's within us of the Holy Spirit. And God, to consider your truth and consider your love. Lord, we're so thankful that you're a kind, compassionate God. We're thankful that you're a long-suffering God. And Lord, we're thankful that you are a chastening God. And you said that if we're your people, Lord, that if we're your children, that you will correct us. And we're grateful for that. Lord, tonight we sang, oh, to be like Jesus. That ought to be our heart's desire. And so, Lord, when we miss that mark, you have to correct us. You have to change the course. God, I pray that you would deliver us all tonight from a haughty spirit. God, that you deliver us all tonight from a hard heart. Lord, that you deliver us all tonight from being offended at the word of God, and that all of our lives would be in submission to you, and Lord, that we would keep a short order and a short list with you, Lord, and that we'd be willing to listen to reproof and to rebuke and to correction and to instruction in righteousness. Lord, that we would, as we say in our church charter, that we'd make the King James Bible the final authority in all matters of faith and practice. Lord, you know best. You've got our best interest in mind. Help us to trust you tonight, Lord. Help us to love you. Lord, I pray every one of us would take up the charge, Lord, to war a good warfare. And Father, that we would guard our own hearts. And Lord, that we would guard our church with our lives. Lord, our brothers and sisters here, that we'd be willing to lay down our life for each other. We'd be willing to have the hard conversation.